Hey, y'all, this is Freddie Pape from down here on the Gulf Coast, and I got the blues right here every Tuesday night with Dave on WayOLP, Rochester, New York.

WAYO, WAYO 104.3, WAYOFM.org. My name's Dave. I'm your humble blues DJ here every Tuesday night, 8 to 10 p.m. Show is called Jump Blues. And we start out the show in the set with Harmonica Sam and the Domestic Bumblebees. First, I played title track from their new album, Rocker Number 1. And then from the same album, I'm Gonna Catch You. Then you just heard Voltage Vault with Little Miss Rock Around. Early rock and roll, almost rockabilly sound there. Let's continue the blues party with Tom Hambridge. He'll be at Fanatics Pub tomorrow evening at 7 p.m. in Lyman, New York, Fanatics Pub. So let's hear him right now. This is Ain't It Just Like Love from Blue Javu here on Jump Blues.

Whale 104.3, Jump Blues. That's what you got here on Whale. And my name is Dave, I'm your humble blues DJ, and what did we hear that set? Well, heard some Tom Hambridge with Ain't It Just Like Love, featuring Buddy Guy. Album's called Blues Ja Vu. Then we had Curtis Salgado. And Curtis is going to be at Lima, New York, at the Fanatics Pub on, Thursday night. And so I played two from him after The Gift of Robert Charles, which was an instrumental. I played Nikki Hokey, which you just heard. Hope you enjoyed that. I'll be here until 10 p.m. Spinning Blues, What I Do. And let's have a couple more from Tom Hambridge. He'll be at Fanatics tomorrow night. And this is a favorite one of mine he did last year. From the album Down the Hatch, it's Willie Dixon's Gone here on Jump Blues.

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next week. And then Mikey Jr. with Good Time Charlie. Got our first blues birthday. Kenny Neal is up next. And he's got a birthday on October 14th. So I believe, if I'm not mistaken, that's tomorrow. Yeah. So he's born October 14th, 1957. So he'll be 69 tomorrow. So let's hear the latest from Kenny Neal off Straight from the Heart. This is Blues Keep Chasing Me right here on WAYO and Jump Blues.

can't wait. Oh, I can't wait. I've seen enough of Paris and Rome, trying to make my way back home. Make up for every day I've been away. I can't wait.

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WAYOFM.org, streaming worldwide. You got the Jump Blues Show with me, Brother Dave, and I'm happy and pleased and proud and thrilled to bring you the blues every week, as I've been doing now for 10 years. That's right, WAYO is 10 years old, believe it or not. That was a whole set of Kenny Neal. Happy birthday to him, born tomorrow, October 14th. Kenny's still around. He had a health scare a little while ago, late this summer. But he's doing fine as far as I know. And we heard Blues Keep Chasing Me from Straight from the Heart. That's his latest. And then a couple from Bloodline 320. We heard Keep On Moving and I Can't Wait. Got another blues birthday. This is a big one. Chuck Berry, otherwise known as Charles Edward Anderson Berry, born October 18th. And Chuck's definitely blues adjacent and, of course, a rock and roll pioneer. So let's hear a couple from him. And then we'll have a Mike Zito version of one of Chuck Berry's tunes. Let's start out with Johnny B. Goode for the next hour of Jump Blues.

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Coming at you live from the Federal Industrial Building in downtown Rochester, New York. Yes, there's a human behind this radio voice. Not AI. That was all Chuck Berry tribute set because his birthday is this week. We heard Johnny B. Goode. That was his 50s tune. And then we heard from 1975, High Heel Sneakers from Chuck Berry. And then, of course, Mike Zito from last year gave us 30 Days with Elbert Castillo. And that's from Rock and Roll, tribute to Chuck Berry. And that came out, wow, 2019. Thought that was more recent than that, but right before the pandemic, looks like. So up next, got Vanessa Collier. She's going to be in Rochester this weekend at Nazareth College. So she'll be live. So let's hear a whole set from Vanessa Collier. We're first going to hear from Honey Up. Nobody got no time to waste here on Jump Blues.

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Jump Blues on WAYO 104.3, WAYOFM.org. And I'm Brother Dave, your DJ, your blues DJ, every Tuesday night, 8 to 10 p.m. And you just heard Mike Dangeroo with Mind Reader. That's from the New Bin. And then before that, we had a triple shot of Vanessa Collier. She'll be in Rochester at the Nazareth University, or college if you prefer, this Saturday night. So we heard Don't Nobody Got No Time to Waste, Leave Your Hat On, of course that famous cover, and then Super Bad. Got roughly half an hour more of blues for you tonight. And let's start out the next set with Curtis Salgado. He'll be at Fanatics Pub next week. Or no, this week. Actually, Thursday. So let's hear Curtis Salgado with The Longer That I Live from Damage Control right here on Jump Blues.

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there's a need for a hand of helping and nobility. I look in the eye to let bygones by and sail them out to sea. Cause it doesn't take much to want to blow your lunch on issues where we disagree. But you take what you got and put it in a pot and brew a kill for your miseries.

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Y'all are tuned to Jump Blues with Brother Dave, a weekly blues party here on WAYO in Rochester, New York.

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I dug a little deeper, pure mud I found. 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

104.3 WAYOLP Rochester. Wayo, baby. You're listening to Rock and Roll Lounge. It's Tuesday night. Tuesday night record party on Wayo, 10 to 11 p.m. every Tuesday. And it is a fine Tuesday out there. Warm, tropical even. It's 10:14 p.m. It's still beautiful outside, 75 degrees. We had a great day, a lot of walking around outside. And now we're inside listening to music. Hope you're having a great night out there. We're listening to Alvin Red Taylor doing Peanut Vendor. Lee Dorsey before this with Ride Your Pony. We heard from The King, Link Ray, and The Raymen doing a tune called The Sweeper. The Whalers before that. Not those Whalers, those other Whalers from out west, Washington way. That tune was called Out of Our Tree. We heard Bobby Marchand doing Quit My Job. Played a couple tracks from this cool Ace Records compilation, Story of Ace, Volume 1. Great album, Ace Records artists, all kinds of stuff on here from Frankie Ford to Huey Piano Smith, Mac Rebinac, of course. It's a great compilation, so I'll be playing more of that in the future as well. We started out with Stanley Black and his orchestra doing Temptation. Up next, a little ode to this Indian summer we're having. We're going to hear from Kay Kaiser and his orchestra with Ginny Sims. You're listening to Wayo.

Los Diablos Rojos. The trippy sounds of Mexico City, Pirate Records, as released by this cool Analog Africa compilation. I've played it a lot on the show before. I'm sure I'll play it again. This record is killer. Given to me for Christmas by my brother, Docs. Shout out to him. The tune is called A Bailar El Son Satanico. Dance to the rhythm of Satan as we start to enter into the season of the witch, if you will. Man, what a beautiful day out today, though. It really doesn't even feel like fall. It was a warm, kind of wet, summery, tropical day, and I want to bring some records that reflected that tonight. I want to say hello to John from North Star Sounds. Came into the library today and said hi. And hello to all of you listening on WayOFM.org or 104.3 FM. This is the Rock and Roll Lounge. We heard from Django Reinhardt with the Hot Quintet, the quintet of the Hot Club of France. The tune was called Daphne. And before that, Silvano Mangano with Anna.

What's coming up next? We're going to hear a little noirish night music from Cheryl Thompson. And then what else do I have? I brought the first Beatles record, the Shirelles, and a cool record from Rosemary Clooney and Prez Prado. Album that they did together that I've never seen, did not know of, but I found a copy this week at Goodwill. So now I have it. And we'll hear it. But first, more of this. You're listening to WAYO.

It's turning into a mariachi party all of a sudden in the later part of the show. And I don't mind it. This is Viva Mexico, Rancheros de Mexico, Volume 2. Just a record that I found. I can't remember where I was. Goodwill, Savers, something like that. Got a bunch of records this week. I always like to play new stuff that I pick up. And I found this great looking. It's an old but with a glossy cover mariachi record. This is Miguel Diaz and his mariachis doing El Pajaro Coup. We heard Rosemary Clooney and Prez Prado together. Exciting pairing there. I just found out about this record this week. Title was called Cuckoo Roo Cuckoo Paloma. And, of course, Lee Perry and the Upsetters. This one I got at the House of Guitars, which somehow, for as legendary of a place as that is, it's still underrated there. Man, what a spot. Found this beat-up Lee Perry and the Upsetters record that was called People Funny Boy. So hello to Armin and Eric and everybody down at the Hog. Honey Limited before that. I believe Lee Hazelwood produced that group, girl group, doing their slow and sultry version of Louie Louie. And I have something else by Lee Hazelwood. If we have time, I'll get that on. But I got to say, we played the Shirelles with Tonight You're Gonna Fall in Love with Me. Beatles before that with Don't Bother Me. And right now, a tune I love by Eddie Bow. This is called We Like Mambo, and you're listening to WAYO LP Rochester.

I love this song. I love this jam. This is Les Frères Soki et l'Orchestre Bella Bella. Song called Ganga. Who can play like this, really? You can't beat that groove. Those vocals, that long guitar thing, early on in the song. This tune is so long. I think it's going to go right to the end of the show tonight, and I couldn't be happier to end on more of a banger. Thank you so much for listening to Rock and Roll Lounge. Thanks for listening to Wayo. 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Have a beautiful night. 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I'm DJ Dada. 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
6: Worldwide, there are more than 150 million people living without shelter. Poverty and a lack of affordable housing are only part of the story. Climate change, military conflict, greedy business practices and government corruption, drug addiction, mental illness, domestic violence, familial instability, discrimination or bigotry, take your pick. Shelter is a right we all deserve, but not all of us have. Whether it's four walls and a roof, or the comforting embrace of a loved one, every one of us deserves some version of Home. From her debut album Surprise, here's Crystal Waters with Gypsy Woman, She's Homeless.

From their 1988 album Vivid, here's Living Color with the timeless track Open Letter to a Landlord.

This next song tells the story of disillusionment with marriage, work, and modern life. Breaking Up the Disillusionment is a musical interlude that spirals hypnotically into the 1958 jazz standard Centerpiece, and then the narrator snaps out of their daydream and the song morphs back once again. Artists appearing on this masterpiece of music and poetry are the great Joe Sample on keys, Max Bennett on bass, and Wilton Felder on sax, all members of the legendary group The Crusaders. Off of her 1975 album Hissing Summer Lawns, here's the great Joni Mitchell with Harry's House. House. House.

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2: When we think of the word home, we imagine a safe place of our own where a person can live how they choose freely and without fear of judgment from the outside world. For this reason, there may be no other style of music more aptly named than house music. These days, the term house music is more or less a household name.
3: No pun intended.
2: But how did it get this name? And what is the story? Well, by 1979, a considerable portion of straight white Americans had grown weary of the overexposure and commercialism of disco music and its effect on American culture. What started as an underground music and nightlife scene that sprung from New York City's gay community in the early 1970s had caught on across the country and the world, and by the late 70s had become a dominant force as a musical trend as well as a form of entertainment in the form of nightclubbing. The 1977 film Saturday Night Fever had been a huge hit, and Americans of every stripe flocked to join the party. Traditional rock music was taking a back seat to the seductive, throbbing four-to-the-floor disco groove. Rockers from the Rolling Stones to punk poster girl Blondie were jumping on the bandwagon with disco-fied hits. Popular Chicago shock radio DJ Steve Dahl had heard enough. Echoing and probably influencing the sentiments of his rock and roll loving listeners, Dahl made a regular practice of decrying disco music on his show, and on July 12, 1979, Dahl had organized the world's first anti-disco protest of sorts called the Disco Demolition Night. Attendees of that night's Chicago White Sox doubleheader with the Detroit Tigers at Comiskey Park would get reduced admission if they brought with them disco records to be ignited and destroyed with explosives in the center of the field in a ceremony between games. The event caused a major sensation, with far more attending than anticipated, nearly all with records in their grip. The demolition caused such a passionate uproar that a riot ensued. Crazed, drunken fans rushed the field and destroyed property, causing the second game to be canceled that night. Some in attendance reported witnessing a fearful sight, saying it looked like something from Nazi Germany. Americans in attendance recalled sensing a not-so-subtle racist undertone to the proceedings. It was noted by one of the men stationed at a gate who collected records brought by patrons that only a portion of those records could be categorized as disco. Many of the records were simply by black artists or had black people on the album covers. They were all accepted anyway and burned. A reflection of an increasingly popular sentiment at the time, Disco Demolition Night neatly symbolized an overthrow of the progressive values of the 70s, an extension of those instilled in the 60s, and the death of disco in the eyes of mainstream America. The 1980s would be different, many hoped, a return to old tried and true values in rock and roll. When Ronald Reagan was elected the 40th President of the United States in 1980, this vision certainly seemed to be taking hold. However, in the same city of Chicago where disco had been symbolically burned at the stake, a disco DJ from New York named Frankie Knuckles had other plans. Frankie had been a friend, mentee, and DJing partner of legendary New York disco DJ Larry Levan, resident DJ at New York's Paradise Garage, a mecca of disco popular with a largely gay black and Latino crowd. The vibe at the garage, which was literally a repurposed parking garage, was decidedly non-glitzy, the opposite of the better-known, star-studded Studio 54. The music and vibe at the garage represented the true roots of disco music, played through a devastatingly loud sound system. This was not the light, fluffy stuff you could hear at the more commercial clubs, but more aggressive and fiercely emotional. When asked by Chicago nightclub owner Robert Williams to come DJ at the new place he was opening called The Warehouse in 1977, Frankie Knuckles intended to import this identical vibe to Chicago. The gay, black, and Latino crowd at The Warehouse took to Knuckles' blend of music quickly. Eschewing more commercial dance music that was becoming popular at the time, which was slower and more pop-oriented, Knuckles would play the often older, rawer, funkier, more soulful strains of disco, trying to revive its old spirit. Contrary to what some may have heard of disco's demise, as the 80s dawned, his crowd grew exponentially, and the music Knuckles played was only becoming more aggressively, defiantly disco in spirit. As major American labels had started turning away from the traditional disco sound, which was becoming passé, adventurous DJs like Knuckles began peppering their sets with European imports, many from Italy, where disco was still massively popular. Italo, or Euro disco, records were heavily electronic, featuring metronomic synthesized drums and instrumentals with a psychedelic spacey sound and vocoded robotic vocals. Other Europeans, Kraftwerk, whose music had begun turning exclusively electronic and more danceably up-tempo, were also popular with Knuckles and his crowd. Knuckles would also play the faster, supercharged electronic form of disco coming from the West Coast called High Energy, exemplified by the music of Sylvester and his producer, Patrick Cowley. Added to this mix was the funkier side of new wave and punk, such as B-52s and Devo, as well as ESG, and also synth-pop and early electronic body music from the likes of Visage, The Human League, and the Pet Shop Boys. The Warehouse, now simply being called The House by its faithful, was beginning to have its own sound and style that was distinct from that of bigger markets. Being a Midwestern city far from the buzz of the major markets on either coast, unconventional experimental ideas could unselfconsciously grow and develop in interesting ways. Meanwhile, record stores that sold dance music in Chicago needed their own section for the style of music that Frankie Knuckles played, now simply called House music. Soon, many other DJs, like Ron Hardy, were replicating Frankie's sound and taking it even further, and other clubs like the Music Box would provide venues for them. In 1985, a Chicagoan named Jesse Saunders self-produced and released what would become known as the first Chicago house record, a primitive electronic tune called On and On. It was an attempt at recreating the quirky electronic sounds that were popular at the local clubs. The simplistic, stripped-down track inspired many bedroom producers to buy drum machines and make their own records. As hip-hop ruled the airwaves of most of America, Chicago radio was ruled by house music, with DJs like the Hot Mix 5 as local celebrities. By the mid to late 80s, the house scene was no longer only popular with the gay blacks and Latinos of Chicago, but also the hip, fashionable, straight crowd. It seemed that the supposed death of disco back in 1979 had only helped to spawn what was dubbed by many as disco's revenge in the form of house music. By the time the 80s ended, house had exploded around the globe, influencing music and culture worldwide. And now here's a great example of house music. It's called The House Music Anthem by Marshall Jefferson.

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If you're just joining us, our topic for tonight is written by Steve Winwood and recorded by the English supergroup Blind Faith, which consisted of Steve Winwood and Rick Grech of the group Traffic, and Eric Clapton and Ginger Baker from the band Cream. It came out in 1969.

written by Stevie Wonder for the 1977 album We're Having a Party. Here's the Pointer Sisters with Bring Your Sweet Stuff Home to Me.

Released in 1982 on their album True Democracy, here is the British reggae group Steel Pulse with Your House.

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1: If you're just joining us, our topic for tonight is Home. Off of her 1995 album, Not a Pretty Girl, here is Ani DiFranco with Cradle and All.

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If you're just joining us, our topic for tonight is home.

At least 22 years after her last number one hit, the 1964 song Walking in the Rain, this next song introduced Ronnie Spector to a younger generation and a new phenomenon known as MTV. This song, released in 1986, references Ronnie Spector's 1963 hit Be My Baby. Here's Eddie Money with Ronnie Spector, Take Me Home Tonight.

0: Well, that about does it for tonight's show. 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
1: One, two, three, four.

Hello again. This is Larry here with Radio Free Al Bemeth, and I managed to make it to another show. Seems to be an okay night tonight, like an okay morning, and I figured I'd just start off playing some Robert Wyatt, doing a version of it Last Time Free, originally done by the band Cheek. Back in the 70s. It's always been one of my favorite versions of that song, and one of my favorite records of all time. I should say, I've owned this since like I was a teenager, this one 7-inch. And not really having very much else to say, except that it's now Fashion Week. Here in the Fetter Building, I figured I would start off like the next set with some music by Simple Minds, Up on the Catwalk. And also, I just got the new box set by Joy Division, the new featuring their live performances, some of their live performances, 14 CDs and 2 DVDs. Of them live, and I pretty much lucked out. I was probably one of the first people to order this, and just got it in the mail last week, so I'm probably playing some various selections from it. Obviously, I'm not going to play too much, but we kind of in celebration of the fact that I got this recording, and I managed to listen to the whole thing. I mean, this box set, and I managed to listen to the whole thing and watch the 2 DVDs on it, too. But without further ado, here's some music by Simple Minds, as I said, Up on the Catwalk here on Radio Free Al Bemeth. And that's going on right now.

the deserts of Sudan and the gardens of Japan.

like a bay on the road to Mandalay, from Bombay to Santa Fe.

Larry here with Radio Free Albemuth. Let me read off what I just played. The last set I played, I started off playing Simple Minds with Up on the Catwalk. And also I played one track from the recent box set called Eternal by Joy Division, featuring a whole slew of their live performances. This is, I took this from the first disc that was like the first, the first performance on the whole, from the whole box. That was from like, that was Warsaw from March 1st, 1979, at the Hoping Anchor. And I'll probably be playing a few more cuts from that. It's probably a very prized possession for me recently to have this. Of course, they've had like so many live records, either semi-bootlegs, bootlegs, or even official releases that were live. There's been just so much live performances out there that they've done that they haven't recorded. I don't think there was really any performance, any show that they did that wasn't recorded, at least as far as I know. There's some of them that don't really have any really good recordings that never really came out, I think. But I digress. The track that I played after that was, of course, a tried and trusted band from England called Sailor, very much inspired by Roxy Music there. There's a track called Stiletto Heels. And then I played Ian Dury and the Blockheads with Hit Me With Your Rhythm Stick. You don't really hear that on the radio anymore. Not on commercial radio, obviously. And then after that, I played a rare single by Laura Nero with When I Was in Freeport and You Were the Main Drag. It's kind of a very hippie-ish title there. And then I ended off with kind of a dark song by a band from Manchester called The Distractions with a song called 24 Hours. And let's see, the thing that I got queued up right now is another band that was from Manchester, England, called Alberto y Los Trios. They were more like a comedy troupe than an actual rock band, but it did feature Bruce Mitchell, who later joined up with Vinnie Riley and the Drudy Column, and they've been friends ever since then. I think they're still friends today. I think they still share a house with each other, and I guess they still support each other, I guess, or whatever. But anyways, here it is. Alberto y Los Trios with Heads Down, No Nonsense, Mindless Boogie. Here on Radio Free Albemuth, and that's coming on right now. Okay, here we go.

Okay. Larry Herr of Radio Free Albemuth, and let me read off what I just played. I just played Alberto Silos Trios with Heads Down, No Nonsense, Mindless Boogie. And then after that, I played some David Peel on Death, and I totally forgot there's some F-bombs on the end of that. I guess I shouldn't have queued that one up. That was actually a song called Junk Rock. It came about the time when there was kind of cashing in on punk rock at that time. And then after that, I played Athletical Spiz 80 with Central Park. And Live Joy Division, again, from the Eternal Box set. You heard Atmosphere with from like a performance from Live, January 18th, 1980. That was the only gig that they played in Germany at that time. Eidenhower, I think it was the name of the town where they played. And then after that, a fellow group from Manchester called Cairo with Movie Stars. And it ended off playing with Small Faces with I Feel Much Better. I'll just say I feel much better now. Actually, it wasn't the same story yesterday or the day before. But I digress. So, let's see. What are we playing next? I'd say I play something more from that box set that I just got. This time I'm going to be playing Joy Division from their show. At the Moonlight Club. Let's see, what date is it? From April 2nd, 1980. This was the opening, the opening song from that performance. It's The Sound of Music, not to be, I don't know if I was really inspired by, of course, the famous soundtrack from the year I was born, 1966. Of course, this is much different, so I'll play that next, and then you'll be hearing some jazz music. So let's see, let's get going with this. Okay, more Live Joy Division here on Radio Free Albemuth.

listening to WAYO LP Rochester.

Okay, yeah, towards the end, I just figured I'd play like an old favorite of mine. Jesus Loves the Stooges by The Stooges. And I started off playing Joy Division with The Sound of Music live April 2nd, 1980 at the Moonlight Club. After that, I played one side of Lonnie Liston Smith's and The Cosmic Echoes. The album called Astral Traveling, I played side one of that, and I played side two of Charlie Mingus's Me, Myself, and I, that's spelled E-Y-E. And then I closed the set with The Stooges. So, let's see, I still got some time left. Trying to think about what I could play at the last minute. Let's see.

So I got that queued up. Let's play it right now. And then the closing, the theme music will be on, and then I'll be closing up another very great set of music here on Radio Free Albemuth. And I'll see you guys later. Bye-bye. Bye-bye. Let's see. Let's get this on.

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1: Got a lemon littering your lawn? Don't let your old ride rot in the rain. Donate it to WAYO. Won't start? No problem. We'll pick it up. We take them all. 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

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Sometimes I ask myself, like, you know, what is it gonna take for me?

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It's way out right here, just the way you want it.

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To invest in yourself is to not be selfish. 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
1: Got a lemon littering your lawn? 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

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But time doesn't stop. It won't give up. 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

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To show they're not just Ashkey's nuns. I have an inner

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And please feel free to text me at the station at 585-203-WAYO. And we started off with a wonderful piece by Laura Elkeslasi, L'Oriental, from her newly released recording, Ya Rebeti, Divas in Exile. And she is a singer with Moroccan roots. And here she is updating a song that was originally sung by Lynn Monti, the grand dame of Judeo-Arabic music and a central figure in France's

0: Oriental music scene until the late 1990s. And we'll hear something of Lean Monty's at the end of the program. Lean Monty and the rest of the people that I'm going to be playing are Algerian or Algerian in origin. Many of them were born in Algeria and relocated to France at some point in their lives. And we're going to start off with a piece from one of the Smithsonian Folkways albums, Algerian Berber music. We're going to hear a chorus of Kabyle women with a feminist soloist doing The Bride.
1: Istwana Tista, Sheikh Mohammed Marouki, and his

Ordnung im Lyceum zu sagen.

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1: Well, we just heard a bunch of great archival pieces. At the top of the set, a chorus of Kabylie women with a female soloist doing the bride. Kabyle people are a Berber ethnic group in the north of Algeria, and it's also the name of the language they speak. And this song is improvised by the soloist traditionally. And that was followed by Sheikh Abdelkader Ouldzin doing Siga Medheb Part 2. And this was recorded in 1938. It's a song of unrequited love. And this is music that the Bedouins brought to Oran, a major city on the coast of Algeria. And it features the Gasba flute. And I found it in a wonderful compilation put out by Dust to Digital titled Opika Pende. And the rest of the pieces in the set were also from this compilation. The next piece that we heard was a piece by Mohamed Bel Hamdi, also called the Moroccan. The piece was Izin Emli Yamana. And it was recorded sometime in the late 1940s and early 50s, and it fuses popular tunes with traditional Moroccan and Algerian melodies. And then lastly we heard Stasis doing Alem Bikun, or in English, Welcome to You All. Originally recorded in 1932. This is a classic Al-Andalus style piece. The musician Sassis Labrati played the mandole, which is a cross between the oud and the mandolin. Well, next we're going to hear some pieces from another great compilation, Treasures of Algerian Music. The first piece we're going to hear is Yareya by Damane El Harachi.

Welcome back. You're listening to WAYOLP Rochester. This is Movable Feast. And today we're listening to lots of great old Algerian music. And we just heard Mohamed Lamari doing Jazeera from Treasures of Algerian Music. And this is a 1962 recording, and he was a prominent figure on the Algerian music scene. And you can hear he's mixing in a lot of pop music in there, pop music that was popular at that time into the traditional Algerian music. Right before that, we heard Fadila Zeria doing Ana Touriri, or Little Bird. This is a 1951 recording, and she was a singer, actress, and political activist. She sang traditional folk songs. She sang in the Hausi style, which is a street version of classic Andalusian music. And at the top of the set, we heard Damain El Harachi doing Yaraya. And this is a song written and recorded by Damain El Harachi, and it's about the migrant beset with problems and longing for home. He was born in 1926 and moved to France in 1949, and he became famous for writing and singing Shabi music, literally of the people. That's what Shabi means. And Shabi emerged in Algeria in the 1930s. And it's a urban popular music that began in the Kasbah section of Algiers. And it blends the modal and poetic heritage of Andalusian classical traditions with a more direct street-level expressiveness. We're going to hear a couple of more pieces from Treasures of Algerian Music, which, by the way, you can find in the Rochester library system. I heartily recommend it. We are going to hear, next we're going to hear Noura doing Mektub Aliyah.

Well, we are coming to the close of our program today. You're listening to WAYOLP Rochester. This is Movable Feast, and we've been listening to some great Algerian music today. And believe me, I have so much more great Algerian music. I'm sure only the first of at least another or maybe two other programs that I could throw together with Algerian music. At the top of the set, we heard Noura doing Mektub Aliya. This was originally a 1963 recording. Her original name was Fatima Zora Baji. She lived from 1942 to 2014, and she was the first North African and Algerian to attain a gold record and was the first Algerian to appear on the front page of Paris Match, a famous magazine. She performed in many different genres from Algeria and from other parts of the Maghreb. And that was followed by Salim Halili doing Andalusia when was this recorded? I'm not sure. He was a popular singer born in Algeria in 1920. He stowed away on a ship to Marseille and eventually wound up singing in Paris in 1937. He was singing in flamenco clubs there. And this song, Andalusia, was one of the first songs that he sung that became popular. And despite being of Jewish ancestry and gay, he somehow survived the Nazi occupation of Paris during World War II. And here's a quote from some authority on the man. The man was an enigma, a homosexual surrounded by women, an outright anti-Zionist who came to appear in Israel. Musically, he was diverse as well and was blessed with lots of color and richness. On the one hand, his singing was essentially Arab. On the other, he corresponds with styles that also spoke to Western ears. At heart, he was a pop singer, the sort who performed in coffee shops and at weddings. And that was followed by Renette Lorenais doing Inhabek, Inhabek. Also from Tresors, this is from Tresors de Chanson Judo Arabe, Renette Lorenais. She was originally born Sultana Daoud. She was a blind Algerian singer, oud player, and composer of Arab Andalus music, lived from 1918 to 1998, and for the majority of her career, she was

Mediterranean and gradually developed a style of his own, which he called Frank Arabe. And the song Bambino is a cover of an Italian song with French lyrics, released in 1956. Well, we're going to go out with Lynn Monte doing Ma guitare et mon pays from Tresors de la chanson judéo-arabe Lynn Monte. And this is essentially a song of the exile. I hope you enjoyed the program today. I thank you so much for listening. Please feel free to text, correspond in any way. Let me know what you're thinking about all this. And please come back for more.

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0: Good afternoon, Rochester. This is Lars with the Wednesday, October 14th, 2026 edition of Born Inside the Belly. Provocative rock for all time. We're hearing Jethro Tull Bore from Living in the Past from about 1970, 69, 70, I believe. I believe it's on Stand Up. Yep. And I'm going to say hi to everyone, to Cousin Hal, to Tammy, Georgia, Leah, and Lil, to Matt Shackelford, to Terry Lindsay, to Larry Patty, Rick Baza, Gary Trainer, Scott Wallace, all our listeners, all of my DJ friends. And for that, we heard the 13th Floor Elevators from Live 66 with Monkey Island, which is a live radio broadcast of a club gig, and it didn't say where on the back of this vinyl recording of indeterminate origin that I picked up in the early 80s. And from that very same live recording, Live 66, we heard the 13th Floor Elevators again with a great cover of the Beatles' The Word from the Rubber Soul album. More on that. We heard New York group, The Third Bardo, New York psychedelic band, with I Can Understand Your Problem. The Third Bardo make the comps with another great psychedelic classic song called I'm 5 Years Ahead of My Time. They have another great track called Lose Your Mind. Highly recommended, The Third Bardo. From Dunedin, New Zealand, we heard Chris Knox and Alec Bathgate, formerly of Toy Love. And I don't believe Alec was in The Enemy, but he was definitely in Toy Love. We heard the Tall Dwarfs with Entropy. And we heard David Lindley's band he was in the 60s, the U.S. Kaleidoscope LA band, David Lindley, Chris Darrow, and Solomon Feldhaus. We heard Lie to Me from 1969, another New York group from the 60s. We heard Today Is Only Yesterday, Tomorrow by Lothar and the Hand People. They used a theremin on stage, God bless them. And they did a better job of it than the Beach Boys. That's a joke. Did a better job of it than Mike Love, right? And then we heard that there were two groups, the Marvellos. There was a Chicago soul group, the Marvellos, and an L.A. soul group, the Marvellos. We heard the L.A. soul group, the Marvellos. From 1966, we heard Something's Burning. And we started that set with Frank Zappa, the 50th anniversary of the Zoot Allures album. I've got an original copy from when I was in my teens. We heard Wind Up Working in a Gas Station and Black Napkins. At that point in the group, Frank's band had a very young Terry Bozzio, Dale Bozzio, Patrick O'Hearn. That's half of Missing Persons when they were like in their late teens, early 20s or whatnot. Really swell group, wonderful songwriters. Love Missing Persons. Really great 80s group from the new wave. They were extreme synth, extreme pop, extreme electronic. Well, not extreme, but they were just very, very poppy, and they had a whole bunch of wonderful songs. But they all started playing with Frank, as did Steve Vai, as did Adrian Belew. A whole lot of people. Gee whiz. Yeah, so we started with Frank. Having a good old time here. And getting to some Beatles today. And the Tull track I wanted to play, sort of I have to flip over because I wanted to play Bore's Bed Music. So I think what we've got here is some Arthur Brown, Crazy World of Arthur Brown. And this is still Lars, at Born Inside the Belly. Give us a call at 203-9296-585. Call or text, and text show up in Slack, and text us at www.wayofm.org. I want to say hello, have a request, whatever. And we got some crazy world of Arthur Brown here. This is still Lars, WAYOLP, Rochester, way out, right here.
1: And the world was traveling faster and faster till colors became just a blur. And the buildings were falling plaster from plaster till things just weren't what they were.

to love and

and the clouds grew greener and greener and harder, till it reminded all those there of something from the larder. And suddenly it was there, and in each and every land, each man, beast, and creature had an apple in his hand. And from that day came a new recreation.

WAIO is proud to present the 2026 Fall Edition of the Rochester Media Fair, brought to you by Needle Drop Records and Distant Lands Books. 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

Okay, we just heard Steel Eye Span with the female drummer from their second album, Pleased to See the King. It was the, two people who had already started the group. That would be Terry and Gay Woods, already left Steel Eye after the first album. So who goes and joins up but one Martin Carthy playing electric guitar. So you had Martin Carthy and Matty Pryor and Timmy Hart and Peter Knight on fiddle and founding member of Fairport Convention and Steel Eye Span on bass, Ashley Tiger Hutchings. So that was Steel Eye Mark II with Pleased to See the King, and we heard Matty Pryor singing female drummer. Before that, we heard the Bongos from Hoboken, New Jersey from 1983. We heard Tiger Knights from the Numbers with Wings EP. Love Richard Barone. The Bongos have gotten back together. You know, the Hoboken power pop, can't beat it. Great stuff, great 80s rock. Petula Clark, one of my all-time idols, spirit animals. She's so cool. At 90 whatever years old, covering the Beatles with We Can Work It Out from the My Love album from 1966. Swell album. She sings some Randy Newman songs. She had the hit with My Love, the title hit, which is actually a rocker, written by her arranger and conductor, Tony Hatch, who wrote Downtown and the vast majority of her hits. We heard the Fab Four, John, Paul, George, and Ringo. We heard the Beatles, fresh on the heels of a Rubber Soul reissue box set, which I'm kind of excited to hear because it's really my favorite Beatles album. But I'm going with my favorite sonic rendering of said Beatles album. That would be the mono CD of Rubber Soul. And I keep on saying that until I'm blue in the face. We heard I'm Looking Through You and Girl more later before the end of the show. We heard Petula Clark with My Love from the album of the same name. Teenage Fan Club from the Man-Made album from 02 or 03, I can't remember, with Time Stops from 1968. Vincent Crane and the Arthur Brown and the Crazy World of Arthur Brown. Vincent Crane and Carl Palmer before they became Atomic Rooster. And Arthur Brown stayed Arthur Brown. From the first album, Fire, we heard the Great Spontaneous Apple Creation. Great story there. And Rest Cure. And I don't know, kind of in a Buzzcocks mood. And we're going to play a Buzzcocks rarity called I Look Alone. It does rock, but I think it might have been one of the very last sessions that they made with Martin Hannett, the Joy Division producer. And what was that Buzzcocks EP, parts 1, 2, and 3? Six songs, and I believe it was three different single sides, the A's and the B sides, all divided up between Pete Shelley and Steve Diggle, but one of the tracks didn't make it, a track called I Look Alone, and I believe that came out on the Some Product Buzzcocks anthology with the three original UK albums, Another Music in a Different Kitchen, Love Bites, and then A Different Kind of Tension, and Singles Going Steady is the greatest anthology, single greatest hits album ever made, in my not so humble opinion. But we have a Buzzcocks outtake from the Some Product anthology called I Look Alone. And this is Still Lars at WAYO LP Rochester 104.3. Way out. Right here.

Okay, we heard Mr. Kevin Patrick with New Math with They Walk Among You from the EP of the same name. Kevin Patrick, Gary Trainer, Chris Yockel, Mark Schwartz, and Roy Stein. Rochester's own New Math became the Jet Blackberries, still happening with Mr. Derek Sapienza on vocals and all other hands extant. God bless him. We heard UK Kaleidoscope with one Peter Daltrey, Roger's brother, from 1967 with Kaleidoscope. We heard Jimmy Osterberg, Iggy Pop, and the Stooges with Funhouse from 1970. Heard British folk rock with Dando Shaft, Don't Forget the Animal, from a BBC session from 1970. Heard Mark Riley and the Creepers, He Used to Be in the Fall, from the Licorice Rock and Roll album. From 1982, we heard Fan Club, Kaleidoscope UK, Peter Daltrey and Holiday Maker, The Roaches and Robert Fripp and Tony Levin and Bill Bruford, Acoustic King Crimson, but The Roaches with Keep On Doing What You Do, Opal with Magic Power, The Beau Brummels from Reunion 75 and Singing Cowboy, Jethro Tull with Singing All Day, and we're going to play Michelle from Rubber Soul for Michelle. And her new husband, Will, and this is for you. This is by request of Hal. And I want you guys to stay well and have a good week. I'll be back next week with more music. Y'all have a good evening. I mean, good week. No, I'm not at work. Love yous all. Bye-bye.

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0: Weekers, tweakers, thrill freaking seekers, welcome back to another great freaking hilarious freaking episode of freaking Our Week in Review on WAYOLP freaking Rochester, also on Apple freaking Podcast, freaking Spotify, and freaking SoundCloud if anyone freaking wants to know. Weekers, tweakers, thrill freaking seekers, my name is Taylor the Moss Man Lofton, and with me as always to my left is Sandy the Sand Man Farquharson. Bringing up the middle we have Doug the Slug Jordan and Tatey Arisher bringing up the Snowman. Weekers, tweakers, thrill freaking seekers, stay in the freaking panels, start your freaking engines. This is our week in freaking review. Weekers, tweakers, thrill freaking seekers, it hath been 1 week since we last spoke. 6 weeks we're going on running in a row. We have been on the case for you, weekers and tweakers. And it was only a matter of time that Sandy and myself would get the juices flowing creatively. Together, we would work to get our juices flowing, and we would do whatever it takes. Whether Sandy needs to get my juices flowing, or I need to get Sandy's juices flowing, or we need to get each other's juices flowing at the same time while we're in the same room. But the point is now our juices have flown, and they're flowing spectacularly. So we have returned 6 weeks in a row after an abysmal summer. We're back. We're rejuvenated. We're ready to bring you news. Now, what you may notice from the beginning of the show, information that you have is that Doug is here and Tatey is here. Doug has returned, swallowing his pride and some of our juices to be back on the show, to come in and say, I am here, I am sorry, I will never do it again. I humbly, on bended knee, get down and allow the juices to flow all over my body. Open myself up to the creative juices that is Sandy Farkman Sarkis and Taylor the Moss Man Lofton. And in that mossy Farkas kind of fluctuation, you will be rejuvenated. You will become wholly new again. Now, weakers, tweakers, thrill seekers, mayotards, don't expect much right now because Doug's rusty. Doug hasn't been on the show 3-4 week. Tadia, we talked to him earlier. He seems fine. Absolutely fine, not worried about his performance today. Doug will be very rusty. So what we are going to do is take it slow with Doug. And we always take it a little bit slower with Doug. That's why I'm always asking him questions, to make sure that he understands before we move on to another topic. Today we're going to be rolling it back even more. Do you understand, Doug?
1: I'm a little confused, if I'm going to be honest with you. I thought I was coming on the show because I thought you and Sandy were going to apologize to me. I didn't think that you, in your introduction, you said that I was going to be f***ing down your juices and apologizing to you on bended knee or something along those lines. And I don't, what do I have to apologize? What do I need to apologize for? I don't really understand.
0: So, Doug, I brought you on the show

0: saying that we wanted to bring you on to make amends. And for weakers and tweakers who might not remember, Doug the Slug Jordan has had an absence after we decided to help him graciously, as the helpful, loving people that we are, install a concrete floor in the front of his front yard, remove the sod, put concrete in to be the base of a giant pavilion that was to be erected hard and heavy, high into the sky. And there was a mishap. The concrete didn't seed well. We don't know why. We know some of the sod got mixed in there. It was carried out and laid by a team of bums that we had hired, promising soup and booze, and obviously it didn't go well, and it became a disaster, and a disaster that Doug neglected to fix. We asked him on here to make amends. We would like to make amends. Doug, would you like to take this opportunity to make amends to us for turning your back on the show? Number one, priority one, above all else, above family, above restaurant, above front yard. And to, you've turned your back on Sandy and I as people with faces and voices, as people who have feeling and heart, as people who creatively juice you. So, Doug, I will ask you again. I don't understand the confusion. Would you like to take this opportunity to make amends?
1: Well, I'd like if you would make amends with me. That's why I'm here, is because I wanted both of you to make amends with me for destroying my front lawn.
0: Sandy, I don't know what is happening.
2: I think we're saying the same thing, Doug. We're here to make amends. So in order to make these amends, I think you should probably start by making amends. I don't understand. I don't understand what the confusion is all about.
1: Yeah, I'm upset with you. So I feel like you should be making amends with me.
2: I agree. Not the other way around. You have been upset with us, and that's been seriously very freaking difficult to sort of freaking deal with. I mean, I've been freaking walking around on freaking eggshells, freaking night and day, over at freaking Casa de Jordan, and I mean, you've been freaking rolling your eyes at me when you got me making freaking bathroom. I mean, I don't know. You haven't said one freaking word to me when I go to freaking Ortega. I think in order to sort of, we invited you on the show to make amends, and now it's like, at least you're freaking talking to us, but you're not. I mean, it's like you're freaking sidestepping the freaking issue at freaking hand.
0: I mean, every time I go Crema de Jordan, you don't even look at me. You act like I'm dead, like I'm a dead person, Doug. Like I'm Marley and Marley, like Sandy's one of Marley and then the other Marley from the Muppets version.
3: Yeah. You haven't said anything to me yet, Doug.
1: Hey, how you doing?
3: I'm all right. Thank you.
1: That's good.
0: Okay, so obviously you've squared things up with Tadia.
2: Yeah.
0: And that's nice.
2: I don't know. Why can't you freaking do that with us, Doug?
0: We, your longest, oldest, sweetest friends. Your compatriots. I mean, for God's sakes, Doug, Sandy and I were there when we dug up your grandfather.
2: Yeah.
0: To put a purple heart back on his chest. And I actually put the pin in, and I believe I pierced some of his skin, some of his flesh. And I don't want to get sidetracked here, but I'm pretty sure I saw him blink when I did that.
2: Yeah. So, I mean, yeah, I mean, Taylor brings up a good point. And I really feel like we're sort of rolling out the freaking red carpet for you to really make these freaking amends. And because, I mean, charting it all the way back to so freaking long ago, the days of yore, basically, we've been helping you out of freaking some serious freaking problems, freaking left and right. Taylor just had a perfectly good example of the time that we dug up your freaking grandfather so that we could return the freaking purple heart. Where would you have been in that freaking situation if it weren't for freaking us?
1: My grandfather would probably be peacefully resting in his grave.
2: Well, but he wouldn't have had his freaking purple heart back.
1: I guess that's true.
0: Yeah. And he needed that heart to get into heaven, Doug. And that's kind of why
1: that's how that works.
0: Well, it should work that way, because otherwise I think he would be judged on his sins and not his heroism, Doug.
2: Yeah. For his case, it's certainly definitely would have freaking stopped him from getting into freaking heaven. Because, I mean, that was a life full of freaking, what I can tell, was freaking deviancies. And that was the only freaking shred of freaking hope that belonged to the freaking man. So, freaking God bless him, rest his freaking soul. And I do still feel like you're sort of dancing around the freaking subject of freaking hand, Doug. And you're doing it, if I'm being honest with you, you're freaking doing it quite deftly, like a freaking portly ballerina. But it is becoming quite freaking irksome, and I really wish that you would just shut the hell up and make freaking amends and then continue to shut the hell up.
1: I mean, I'd like for you to make amends with me. I'd like for you to apologize to me.
0: I'm sorry for
1: destroying your lawn. I'm sorry for getting you into more freaking debt, and now I got the whole town looking at my house like it's a freaking dump. And I got everybody yelling at me, freaking causing me trouble. I have to have phone calls all day long.
2: Doug, people calling and complaining. Doug,
1: what?
2: Doug, I forgive you. I heard what you said. You said you're sorry. I forgive you.
1: I never said I'm sorry.
2: You just said that. You just said I'm sorry. What you said, I should say I'm sorry for digging up your whatever the hell you just freaking said. Doug, I was listening to the whole freaking thing. You said I'm freaking sorry, and then said a whole bunch of the stuff that you're freaking sorry for. I freaking forgive you.
3: Wow.
0: Yeah. I mean, Doug, the first step in making amends of this stature would be to admit that you are powerless and that your life has become unmanageable. Yeah. And then step number two would be you need to come to believe that a power greater than yourself can restore you to sanity. And can you do that right now?
2: Are you reading that off of a freaking computer screen?
0: What?
2: It looked like you were reading that off of a freaking computer screen.
0: Well, I have notes, and it is on a computer. I just looked up how to make amends. There's 12 steps, 12 simple steps, to be honest with you. Yeah. And I think Doug is on step two right now, where he needs to admit that there's a greater power, that's Sandy, Farkas, and myself. And we are the greater power here, Doug. So... So you're sorry.
1: No, nobody is listening to me. Nobody's listening to anything that I'm saying. You're saying that you're listening to me. You're saying that you, yes, you hear me, but I didn't say that I'm sorry, and I'm not going to say I'm sorry. I'm going to wait for both of you to say you're sorry to me.
0: Okay, Doug, let me answer your question with another question. Have you made a search and fearless moral inventory of yourself?
2: That's a good question, Doug.
0: Have you looked down deep into your heart and said, without fear, I have made an error in mine ways, many of them. And in fact, so many of them that you literally have to make an inventory. Get out a piece of paper, say, oh, yep, I f***ed up here, write that down. Screwed up with Sandy, definitely. Turned my back on Taylor. In his time of woe and want, when he needed me most, write that down. Walked away from the show for 2 weeks, Doug. The greatest egregiousness that could possibly happen in our week in review. Other than what we did this summer, which was very few shows, and we're trying to get past that. Obviously, we screwed that up.
2: Huge. Up, but we're moving on from that. And Doug, I'd love for us to freaking move on from this little screw up. Right here, and that really sort of hangs in the balance. I guess it really sort of hangs in the balance within you, Doug, and maybe freaking hangs in the freaking balance of. I'm guessing. I'm sort of imagining for some reason the scales of justice being sort of the test. Dangling below your freaking phallus. Obviously, one, I'm imagining it being your left one, is freaking girthier and larger and swings lower than the one on the freaking right. And really, what I need you to do is sort of reposition those freaking testicles of justice so that everything is on a freaking level freaking playing field and we can freaking move on.
0: Yeah.
3: It's a very good question, Doug.
0: And... the only other thing that I think that we could possibly do is bring in a third-party adjudicator. And I've actually prepared that for us now in the event that you did not come forth as you said you would and make the amends that you promised you would here today. And Tadia Richer agreed earlier before the show to be that adjudicator. Tadia, take the floor, please. Otherwise, we're not getting anywhere.
3: Yeah, I don't remember talking about that, but I'm happy to step in. Doug, you need to say you're freaking sorry.
1: First of all, why would I say that I don't understand why I need to say I'm sorry. I think that I am owed an apology, and they need to say that they're sorry.
3: You didn't do the show. You didn't do the show for 2 weeks, Doug.
2: I think it was 3 weeks or 3 or 4 weeks, honestly.
1: I think it was maybe 2.
2: I think it was 3.
1: Well, I'm upset with both of you still.
2: Well, yeah, right back at you, Doug.
0: Yeah, Doug,
2: big time.
0: Goes around, comes around, Doug.
2: Honestly, whatever you're feeling towards us, we're feeling tenfold towards you.
0: And if we treated you poorly, it's because we were treated so poorly in return, Doug.
1: Yeah, because you upset me.
0: I don't understand.
3: What are you upset about, Doug?
1: My house is ruined.
0: I don't own your house, Doug. It's not my house. It's your house. I don't understand
1: it's not
0: how
1: your
0: house.
1: So you never should have done this to begin with.
2: That's your responsibility, Doug. Man's house is his own responsibility.
1: I'm pretty sure I said, "Please don't do this. Don't do what you're gonna do." And you waited till I went to work, and you called the bums to come over and lay down the freaking concrete, and then you left the bags of concrete sitting out on my yard. Now those are unable to be freaking moved. You pulled over, you ripped up all the sod. It looks like a absolute fucking mess, if I'm being honest with you.
2: All right. You bring up a good point. This whole freaking time, I forgot that we told you we weren't going to do it and then waited until you freaking left and did it anyway and charged it to your freaking credit card, all the freaking concrete.
0: Yeah, well... else would it have been a surprise if we had done it while he was here? Plus, I don't think he would have let us do it if he had been there. So that,
2: no, he definitely
0: to your point, I don't think that makes any sense, Doug.
1: Yeah.
0: We're going to do it and you would be sitting there telling us not to do it? I don't think so, Doug.
2: It wouldn't work that way, Doug. I mean, it probably wouldn't have. If you had been there to freaking stop us, then we wouldn't be in this freaking mess. So, ipso facto, vis-a-vis...
3: Doug, do you have anything to say for yourself or an apology? Because as the adjudicator, I'm leaning heavily towards a guilty verdict if you don't speak up.
1: Yeah, I don't understand. What are you? What if I was there? You wouldn't have done it.
2: Yeah, that's what I just said. I don't understand specifically what I just said.
1: You specifically waited for me to leave the house.
2: All right.
1: You could steal my credit card, go to the store, buy the concrete, come back, hire the bums to tear up my frigging lawn. And throw concrete down everywhere.
3: Well, how else could they have possibly have done it?
1: They could have just not done it, and I wouldn't be upset. I wouldn't be mad. I wouldn't be angry.
2: All right. But here's the part that I want you to keep in mind that I think you're forgetting, is that this whole freaking thing was for you, Doug. I mean, this was... Glam's Casino was supposed to be a way to bring the funds in to alleviate some of the freaking credit card debt that has built up over the freaking years because of our freaking escapades, Doug. I mean, look, we know about the freaking financial issues of the freaking restaurant. We know about freaking the credit card freaking debt. We were trying to freaking do something for you that would freaking make it all freaking better. And maybe we freaking went about it the wrong way, Doug. Who knows? That is, you could argue about that until the freaking sun comes up. And we may never freaking have the right freaking, we may never freaking know, Doug, who's at fault here. But what you're freaking forgetting is that we were doing this for freaking you. And when you freaking in turn freaking turned on the freaking cell and left us freaking dangling, much like those freaking testes I mentioned earlier, Doug, it was a freaking sock. It was a huge freaking sock.
0: And Doug, I mean, you're not the only person who came out of this thing on a bad end, Doug. I mean, I got 600 pounds of clams that I'm trying to keep alive on ice. They're starting to turn sitting in my apartment. that I purchased on your credit card. So this is a nightmare for me, Doug. Can you imagine what my apartment smells like? And if you thought there were a lot of bugs before the clams, they have all wafted from all the other apartments in that building directly into my unit. They've found the clams, Doug.
1: That is disgusting.
0: It's absolutely freaking disgusting, Doug.
2: Oh, no. Thank you, Doug. Thank you for acknowledging that, Doug.
0: Honestly, it sounds like Doug has had a spiritual awakening.
2: An epiphany.
0: As a result of these steps. And it sounds like, and I don't want to take a giant leap, Doug, of faith, but it sounds like you try to carry this message and practice these principles in all affairs to all the alcoholics. What the hell am I reading?
2: This is the 12 step program for,
0: yeah, for alcoholics. Well, it said it was from making amends. I typed in how to make amends.
2: Oh yeah.
0: I typed in steps to making amends.
2: Yeah, making amends is one of the steps for alcoholic freaking idiots.
4: Yeah.
0: Well, nevertheless, I think it applies, Doug, and I know that going forward, you will be on your best behavior, and we will give you time to learn how to be a radio co-host again, part of a panel, part of a group. We'll also give you time to financially recover from this Clams Casino by throwing another Clams Casino, which we will begin planning after this show, now that you are back in our lives. God bless you for being here, Doug. We forgive you.
2: But also, if you ever freaking turn your back on this freaking show again, Doug.
0: To be honest, we'll kill you, Doug.
2: We'll kill you, Doug.
0: And we were really
2: thinking about it.
0: Getting close to killing you, Doug. I had Marvel Givens on the line, actually.
2: Yeah.
0: Separate issue, but he was on the line, and I was thinking about just putting your name out there. So.
1: Yeah, well, I don't like that at all.
2: We didn't do it, Doug. We didn't do it.
1: You live in my garage. Are you threatening to kill me?
2: Well, the ball is sort of in your freaking court on that one, Doug. If you ever freaking do this again to the freaking show and you forget where your freaking loyalty and allegiance lies, just want you to know that we've thought of
0: it. Yeah.
2: So let's just freaking move on. As Taylor would say, let's freaking pick up the pieces and move on.
0: Yeah.
2: I'm done freaking talking about this.
0: Yeah.
3: Case dismissed.
2: Oh, nice.
0: Yep. So we got a big show. Obviously, Clams Casino is still in the works. We don't have a date for you, Weakers and Tweakers, and we have to get into the news. I had a lot of things planned, but Doug obviously sidetracked us. A lot of that's getting dumped down the toilet, flushed down the drain, and we're probably going to take a big dump on it before it gets flushed just to make sure that it can't be used in case it's somehow recovered. Weakers, Tweakers, Thrill Freaking Seekers, we've got a great freaking show full of freaking Our Week's News and Discussions. Our Week's News and Discussions starts freaking now. Last week, Krista Pike was discharged from the hospital and returned back to prison, according to NPR. Krista Pike was released from a local hospital and is back in prison at the Deborah K. Johnson Rehabilitation Center in Tennessee. Her attorneys Luke Einan and Randy Spivey, Stephen Farrell, and Kelly Gleason said in a statement on Saturday, quote, "She is grateful for the first responders and her medical team for their care in these extraordinary circumstances," the attorney said. They also said Pike is receiving medical care at the prison and they are tracking her recovery. Pike had been hospitalized days after her botched execution last month, in which she received and survived two doses of the sedative pentobarbital. Pike was on death row for a murder she committed when she was 18 years old. She and her boyfriend, Tad Dyer, Earl Shipp, in 1995, tortured and killed a 19-year-old Colin Slemmer, a fellow classmate in the Knoxville Job Corps. Shipp received life in prison without parole for his part in the murder. So, Krista Pike, Uyghurs and Tweakers, we didn't have time to report on this last week. She has survived. Two doses of execution. She has laughed in the face of death. Now, we don't know her condition. I imagine it's somewhere between a vegetable and a stewed vegetable at this point. I'm not really sure. Now, what has happened is she has been given a very strong barbiturate, and that has scrambled her brain like a egg that has then been overcooked and maybe covered in some cheese. It's like cheese and eggs kind of melting. They put too much milk in the egg, so that's kind of like spilling out all over the grill. It's not really being able to hold together because there's so much milk in these eggs, right? They were trying to make an omelet, and they screwed up. Now, Krista Pike is back in prison where she needs to be because she will kill again if ever let out. Once you get the taste of blood oneth your tongue, it's hard to return to normalcy. Now, this botched execution, is this the beginning of a pattern, Sandy Farkas? Is this something that we can expect more of? And if so, how does that impact the future of our penitentiaries, our justicism, our nazen?
2: Oh, you're still going. Okay.
0: I'm all set.
2: You're all set?
0: I finished.
2: Oh, okay. So I can drink and answer this sort of rambling question. Do I think this is the beginning of a freaking pattern? I freaking hope not. If it is the beginning of a pattern, what can we expect in the penitentiary or the jurisdictium? I guess a whole lot of more freaking vegetables, which, I mean, in the freaking grand scheme of things, these are guys on freaking death row. These are men and women who are really spending their time in freaking solitary confinement. I think that this could be an effective way to sort of handle some of these freaking inmates. So if there's a whole bunch of freaking vegetables, oh, but here's the freaking issue. And now I've immediately freaking spotted a freaking issue with turning everyone into freaking death row, into freaking vegetables. I would hate to be the guy whose job it is to come in there and freaking wipe all these freaking prisoners' freaking bottoms after they soil themselves. So I think if this is going to be a freaking issue, they should freaking solve it quickly before a lot of these freaking prison guards end up being a little bit more like, old folks home, like I said, freaking wiping bottoms, shaking freaking phalluses to make sure all the urine comes out, and bathing, some of these freaking inmates, sponge bathing.
0: Well, that's very interesting. I know that Tadia has spent a long time studying patterns. And though he doesn't know much about this case specifically, he knows a lot about patterns in general. And he's been studying different types of patterns for a long time. Tadia, when you see a pattern like this begin in its infancy, what do you expect as someone who knows how patterns change and how patterns grow?
5: Sure. Well, first, what you can expect in a pattern is that a pattern, and Doug, if you could pay attention, please, a pattern friggin' repeats itself. So, okay, let's say this is pattern number one. Okay, you're going to see pattern number one again and again and again and again and again and again and again and again and again, Doug. And then, you know what? You might throw in a second friggin' event. We'll call it pattern number two, Doug. And that's a whole different sort of pattern. But if you go back to pattern one again, Doug, then it's a repeating freaking pattern with different patterns. So patterns are always layered in and on top of each other. And I'll tell you what, this one's freaking scary.
2: Yeah. Wow. I mean, look, I've told you this before, but I really think that you could, I mean, if there was a way that you could sort of become sort of an adjunct and really, I mean, because I could listen to you freaking do your lectures on freaking patterns. It's so freaking fascinating the way that you're able to sort of break it down to for the weakest of minds, and also, you know, as you continue to go on, you really sort of take those weak minds and bring them into the fold, really sort of freaking beautifully, and everyone gets to learn freaking together. It's really, I mean, quite freaking breathtaking.
5: Wow, thank you. And yeah, and I have petitioned the Rosser Institute of Technology several freaking times to let me teach guest lecture on patterns, but they have yet to respond to me. So if anybody from the Institute is listening, maybe this is a pattern that we can friggin' break and I can get a job there.
0: Yeah. So now what I am seeing with this pattern, and thank you, Tatey, for opening mine eyes. And Doug, listen carefully, please. And maybe if you need to write things down to stay on track, that might be helpful so that your mind doesn't drift off somewhere else. What Tatey is saying is there's a big pattern happening. And this is pattern numero uno. And what will follow is more numeros. Umero dos. Tres. Cuatres. Cinco. Ocho. It doesn't matter. But here's the thing that it has me thinking, because I'm thinking about the first part that Sandy said about stewed vegetables and us having scrambled brains lining the prison walls. I saw a very interesting movie a long time ago called The Matrix, and they had all these vegetables plugged in to these machines, and they were incubating bodies. Because the human body is said to create a Googleplex of energy. And it was functuating the machines. Now, is this a coincidence that we are now turning our prisoners, our most valued prisoners, into vegetables right during the time, the rise of AI, the rise of the machines? I don't think so. This is going to be... I wanted to say Newt Gingrich. This is going to be the Prometheus of powering AI in the future. And it also, AI, everybody knows, takes quite a bit of water. What's 98% water? The human body. They're doing it for our water, Doug. Get it now? They're trying to take our water, Doug. And our energy, our light source, our soul. Kristen Pike might be fully locked into the Matrix right now. And could you imagine her all dressed in a leather trench coat with two Uzi machine guns, Doug? That's what she's dreaming about, Doug. Meanwhile, she's sitting in a hospital bed in K. Johnson Rehabilitation Center in Tennessee with drool coming out of the side of her mouth, Doug. And she thinks she's fighting crime in some magical world with Morbius. So it's a sick world out there. And I just hope that you and your boy are ready for it, especially your boy, Doug, because this kind of thing is going to keep happening because, as Tatey has said, it's a pattern.
2: So, Doug, just to make sure you were freaking paying attention, I know you're freaking rusty. If you could just do really quick 30 seconds recap of everything we just freaking said.
5: Starting now.
1: I mean, I have my own thoughts on this. I could tell you my own thoughts.
0: Yeah, go ahead, Doug. What are your thoughts?
2: Not really what I asked for, but go ahead.
1: Well, if it was an execution, why didn't they just kill her a second time?
2: They did. It didn't work. So, all right. So, Doug wasn't freaking listening. What else is freaking new?
0: What was your other thought? He had multiple thoughts. Let him have his second thought.
1: No, that was my thought.
5: Okay.
0: So when you said thoughts, you just meant thought.
1: Yeah.
2: You had one thought, and it was an incomplete one because you stopped listening after we said it was... I mean, it's right there. It says they tried it freaking twice.
1: They survived two doses of the sedative.
2: Right. Which just means that they tried to kill her again.
1: So maybe they should have done it a third time.
5: I think Doug does bring up an interesting point about if this doesn't work the first time, why didn't they just throw her off a bridge or something?
2: Yeah.
0: Well, it seems like she's pretty incapacitated at this point. She shouldn't be too hard to kill now.
2: I mean, it's one of those things. What are the freaking loopholes in a situation like this to just calling up the freaking bomb squad and saying, hey, can you get one of those bombs out of freaking evidence and we'll just... strap her to it and put her out in the field and I don't know, and then hit the freaking detonator and call it a freaking day. We don't have to worry about that freaking bomb anymore. It's probably doing more freaking harm sitting in a freaking evidence closet, waiting to freaking accidentally go blow up. We know about that because we had a couple of explosives in the basement of a freaking very freaking sometimes popular freaking Mexican restaurant. So why don't you just get one of those freaking bombs out of freaking evidence, strap freaking Pike to it, and freaking bring her out to a freaking cornfield and press the freaking button.
0: Because that's not what they want. They want her for her water.
1: They want her for her water, and they want her to be in the Matrix.
2: Okay, so now I don't know whether or not the hell you were freaking listening or freaking not. Because I asked you to do a recap, and you said, I have thoughts on this. You issued one thought, which is, why did they only try and kill her once? We said they did try and kill her twice. Then it became, why didn't they kill her three times? And then all of a sudden you say, well, it's because they want her freaking water just so she can be in the Matrix. So I feel like I'm being f***ed with, and I'd love to freaking move on.
0: Yeah, we will move on. The only thing I want to say is that she only killed one person. They shouldn't kill her. You should have to kill like 30 people to be killed. Yeah. One person is a normal amount of killing.
2: Well, she's basically freaking dead now, so.
0: Well, yeah. Krista Pike, obviously, God bless you. We hope for a swift recovery, but we do not believe that that is on the horizon. Last week, Flavio Bolsonaro positioned himself to win the Brazilian presidency after a shocking first-round victory, according to The Guardian. Flavio Bolsonaro is in a pole position to win Brazil's presidential election after a far-right tsunami propelled him to a shock first-round victory over the incumbent Luiz Inácio Lula da Silva, leaving progressive voters reeling. The 45-year-old right-wing candidate received 56.1 million votes to Lula's 53.8 million votes. That's 43% to 45%, meaning the 80-year-old left-winger has a mountain to climb if he is to bounce back in the second round on October 25th. Never since the return of democracy to Brazil in 1985 has the first-round runner-up managed to turn the game around and win the second ballot. Quote, miracles are possible in politics, but I don't see that happening, the political scientist Miguel Lago said of Lula's chance of snapping back. I don't see Flavio losing the election now, he said. The far-right surge was a triumphant, quote, albeit an incomplete one for the Bolsonaro clan and its 71-year-old patriarch Jair Bolsonaro. The disgraced ex-president, who is serving a 27-year sentence for plotting a coup after losing the 2022 election to Lula, saw four relatives elected to Congress. His 44-year-old wife, Michelle Bolsonaro, won a seat in the Senate, as did his second son, Carlos Bolsonaro, who was 43. Bolsonaro's youngest son, 28-year-old Jair Renan Bolsonaro, and the ex-president's 62-year-old brother, Renato Bolsonaro, both won seats in the lower house of Congress. So, what we have is a house of Bolsonaro now. And they are coming every which way. They are stacking the deck. For Uyghurs and Tweakers who remember, we reported on this at the time in 2022. Jair Bolsonaro was the former president of Brazil. And he was arrested for basically doing the same exact thing that Donald Trump tried to do. And now he sits lying in wait in prison. 71 years old, sitting on a 27-year sentence. Doug, it might as well be life. Unless he's got the votes. Now, his son Flavio Bono Bolsonaro, is likely their next president. What does that mean for Jair? We do not know. Does a pardon sit in his future? And if so, what position will he take as patriarch of the Bolsonaro clan? And what influence will he have on the sitting president, his son Flavio? I want to take it to Doug Jordan. Listening check we will have now. Doug, what are your first thoughts, please?
1: Well, you got a house of Bolsonaro, basically, just piling up over in Brazil with Flavio Bolsonaro and the son Brazier, and Jair is soon to be possibly sucked into Congress over there as well.
0: What did you just say?
2: It's interesting. I can't tell if that's actually correct or not. I've listened to the whole freaking story, and I That could be right. I don't know. There's so much of this stuff going around.
0: Yeah, that's a good point. I know that the House of Congress is a very difficult house to get into. Much like Gryffindor, it takes great courage.
1: Yep. Yep.
0: And yet, much like Neville Longbottom, these balls and arrow boys has slipped in, sidestepped their way in. These dastardly cowards. Now, is there a future where they grow courage, Teddy Arisher, where they find it within themselves to elevate from that Neville Longbottom to someone maybe like one of the Weasley twins or something?
3: Yeah, I don't think so.
0: Hmm. Yeah.
2: It's an interesting thought, though.
0: Yeah, yeah, that much. I know that. I know. I'm thinking of the Sorting Hat. I've been thinking a lot about that Sorting Hat, and I've honestly been thinking a lot about if I was sitting under that damn Sorting Hat, what would I get placed in? Because yeah, there are four houses. I've been reading again. Not since I was a child, and I got a copy, an old beaten copy of the Harry Potter one, the first one, the Sorcerer's Stone. And this is a very interesting copy, and it has a lot of interesting information. Now, there are four houses. One is Hufflepuff, one is Gryffindor, the other is Slytherin, and the last one is Ravenclaw. And I gotta tell you, I don't know if I could stand up to the pressure, Doug Jordan. Having that big hat sit upon you. I mean, now, is the hat, the hole in the hat where its butt cheeks are, Doug? If the hat can talk and the hat is a little person, is that its butt? And it's seated upon your head?
1: That's a very good point. Yeah, I think that that would probably be the sphincter of the hat.
2: It's funny you mentioned that, because I was just imagining a scenario where I was imagining myself as Neville Longbottom, and I'm sitting there. I'm freaking nervous about what freaking house I'm going to get put into. I just had a freaking huge meal at the freaking Great Hall, and then everyone's getting ready to freaking do the ceremony, but freaking Professor Snape is having a speech. So I'm starting to feel a rumble in my freaking gut, and I freaking grab the freaking hat off the stool, and I freaking pull my robe down, and I freaking have freaking diarrhea in the freaking hat, and I try to put it back on the freaking stool, and then who says what? Now I'll freaking demonstrate how to use the freaking Sorting Hat, and freaking 200-year-old freaking Dumbledore freaking approaches the freaking stool. He grabs the freaking hat, puts it on his head, and all freaking diarrhea freaking leaks down all over him.
1: Right out of your long bottom.
2: Right, right. Very, very good, Doug. Somebody's getting warmed up.
3: So, yeah, welcome back.
0: Yeah. These Balzanaro boys have a mountain to climb, but
2: that's what we were talking about.
0: Well, it is what we're talking about, and it's very important because obviously, and this all goes back to Trump, Tadia. And Tadia is actually the one who clued me into that. That's why I said his name. This is all goes back to Donald Trump. And Bolsonaro, Jair, is in the corner of President Donald Trump, in sitting President Donald Trump. Now, if his son is the incumbent, he's probably friends with Donald Trump's boys. Now, they're off planning for the future, one world government. Basically, all the resources piled high into one country, probably the United States of America, but we won't get any of it. We'll be in labor camps, death camps. We'll be slaves, Doug. Could you imagine me, Doug? They wouldn't keep me around. I can't do any work. A little rain falls on top of some concrete and I can't lift the bag. I have gotten weak in my old age. We need to fight. This is a time. You know what we need is we need the Rage Against the Machines to get back together and help save us. Perfectly honest with you. They wouldn't like this Bolsonaro business. I'll tell you that. So,
3: I think Eric Trump might be running for president. I could see him. He's friggin' absolutely hilarious.
0: Yeah. Last week, a bizarre mugshot circulated social media showing a demonologist accused of tracking women by their phones, according to The Independent. A Florida TikToker who calls himself a, quote, demonologist was arrested after allegedly turning at least two women's private information into social media posts and tracking one woman's location through her phone's GPS. Mark Stephen Azia, 36, of Port St. Lucie, was taken into custody Wednesday on a felony count of offense against computer users. Azia, who describes himself in his TikTok biography as a, quote, demonologist, clairescent, empath, PTSD, gray hat hacker, and woodsman, was arrested in April on stalking and computer-related allegations, Fox News reported. His arrest last week revived the criminal case, which had been dropped by prosecutors in May. Two women who had gone to Azia for technology help wound up having their private information leaked in his TikTok videos, according to the police affidavit. In one video, Azia allegedly shared details about one woman's devices and claimed to know about her recent spending. Quote, let's talk about your actual password, he said in the video. Quote, how about we talk about the last 10 purchases you made online, he said. The woman later told investigators that the password had been shared in a closed TikTok group chat that did not include Azia. The woman said no one in the group had permission to share the password and questioned whether Azia had joined using a fake account. She also said that she didn't know how Azia would have obtained her phone identification number or banking information. So, a demonologist, a wizard, a warlock, a evil man. If you look up a picture of him, he got tattoos all over his face. Now, he is, unfortunately, one of many. And this, Doug Jordan, is becoming what we call in the business an existential threat. And that's because we don't know how to do anything about it. See, these computer nerds have somehow found a way to make themselves threatening, dastardly, violent, in ways that we weren't ready for, Doug. See, back in the day, Doug, this man, he would have been taken into a bathroom, and his head would have been placed in the toilet, and they would have flushed the toilet, and then they would have peed on him. But now they can't do that anymore, Doug. Doug?
2: Doug, hello.
5: That was a question, Doug.
2: That was a freaking question, Doug.
1: How was that a question? It was a statement about how these nerds now used to get bullied, geez. And now that they don't get bullied.
2: All right, look, you're rusty, Doug. It was a freaking question. Yes, a lot of what you just said is what freaking Taylor said, but he sort of posed it in the form of a freaking question and then sort of gave you the freaking floor to respond, and you freaking didn't, so.
0: Yeah.
2: So.
1: He was not posing a question. He said he made a statement, then he said my name at the end. He does it all the time.
2: No. Okay, Doug. We can do this again, or maybe we can do some new information about this demonologist from Florida. Name him Mark Stephen Azia, 36, Port St. Lucie. Tadia, what? I deflect to you because I believe that there might be another pattern emerging. Hmm. And though I can't see it, I can feel it.
5: Yeah. Well, that's the thing about patterns, Doug. And if you need to write this down, go ahead and start writing this down and pay attention, please. Is that a lot of patterns, while sometimes they're obvious on the outside, Doug, a lot of patterns don't reveal themselves until very deep into the pattern. And I think that's what Taylor is seeing here, is a pattern hitting beneath what maybe is an outward pattern or maybe is an inward pattern. We're not sure.
1: What exactly is the pattern?
5: Well, we don't know, Doug. That's the whole point, is what I just freaking said, is that we don't know the freaking pattern yet. It's yet to reveal itself.
2: Well, I have a freaking, sorry, Doug. What's your question?
1: No, you go ahead. You ask your question.
2: Well, I mean, I thought it was very interesting. You mentioned the differences between an inward pattern and an outward pattern. If you can just sort of elaborate on that, it's really quite freaking fascinating.
5: Yeah, well, an outward pattern, Doug, is something that's very obvious to the outward freaking eye. You look at it, you see it, it's very obvious. There's pattern. There's pattern one, there's pattern one, there's pattern one, there's pattern one, there's pattern one. Sometimes there's freaking pattern two, but usually it's pattern freaking one again, Doug. And an inward pattern, Doug, is one of those things that you really have to look inward to see. You have to say, what does this pattern freaking say about me? Is this pattern, is this pattern something that I see and it's real, or something that I feel and it's not friggin' real because I'm an idiot.
2: Are you listening to that, Doug? Does it sound friggin' familiar?
1: No, not really. So in terms of patterns, I think a lot of it is recognition, right? So what are you recognizing in this pattern of the demonologist?
0: What are you talking about? What does that mean, Doug?
1: You recognize the pattern. It's recalling what the pattern is. Well, if your pattern's occurring over and over again, you're recognizing what the pattern is.
0: Are you saying that I recognize that there was a pattern with the demonologist because I am a demonologist myself?
1: That's a very good point. I mean, I wasn't saying that, but I mean, that's a very good point.
2: Well, Doug, I think Doug is really talking more about the domino effect. Is that what he's talking about, or is that?
5: That's actually exactly what he's talking about. And he doesn't freaking know that's what he's talking about, but that's exactly what he's freaking talking about, is the domino effect. And I think that's why what's getting Taylor confused is Taylor is not a demonologist, but he is suffering from the freaking domino effect.
0: And for weakers and tweakers who aren't familiar with the domino effect, there was a man named Ed Domino. He obviously got kind of stuck in one of these patterns. You know, every day he wakes up, goes to the same coffee shop for lunch, goes to work, eats the same bag lunch at work, goes home, plays with himself.
1: Wait, so he has two lunches?
0: Well, I misspoke. I meant breakfast. He's not eating lunch at a coffee shop, Doug.
1: You'd be an idiot. Yeah.
0: So, and then obviously one day he lost it all. Ed Domino went into work. He killed everyone.
2: Yeah. And that sort of set in motion a, you know, okay, so one guy freaking, so like, the guy whose freaking desk was next to him, he freaking shot him square between the freaking eyes with a magnum, blew his freaking head off. And then sort of the domino effect is, all right, so then that guy, you know, he can't freaking go home anymore. And his routine is sort of obviously screwed up in that way because he just got his freaking head blown off. And then imagine his mother, you know, who would call him every freaking night. She can't freaking make the freaking phone call anymore because that guy's freaking gone because he got his head blown off by freaking Ed Domino. That's a freaking domino effect.
0: All because of Ed Domino. So that's kind of why we talk about that. And Ed Domino is a curious case. And in fact, they had a screenplay they had written. They were going to make a movie called A Curious Case of Ed Domino. Yeah. And I think it was going to be starring Edward Norton. And it never got past the green light. Couldn't get funded.
2: There was like 100 different drafts of the screenplay, and everyone was saying, this screenplay, this fucking sucks. And Edward Norton said, well, let me take a couple more passes at it. He was a screenwriter, and everyone said, Ed, this is so, what is this? It was a lot of times, I mean, legend has it in Hollywood that, you know, it's like, it was unintelligible, just sort of, it would stop doing screenplay format. It was just, I mean, it was a mess. And as two freaking aspiring freaking screenwriters, I would kill to get my freaking hands on one of these freaking drafts.
0: Yeah, and we could probably rework it, to be honest with you, though I don't think Ed Norton is right for it.
2: No, and you never was, and that, I mean, and he's right for very few freaking roles, actually.
0: I could see maybe like a Paul Giamatis doing it, maybe.
2: Yeah.
0: And half of the movie would be him just kind of enjoying coffee, unpacking his sack lunch.
2: Well, that's it. I mean, I sort of, and Taylor and I had freaking talked about this before. Our adaptation of the Ed Domino story, really, it wouldn't include any of that freaking stuff where he goes into work and kills everyone and then has to go to trial and go on death row. It would just, I mean, it would really focus on that freaking pattern, sort of that repeating pattern, you know, would go over the course of maybe 10 years of him going and getting freaking breakfast at the coffee shop and then eating his freaking sack lunch and really just try and drive it home through those freaking visuals.
0: Yeah, and obviously we were planning on consulting with Tadia, who has expert knowledge of patterns in general, so that we could make sure that we really understood the pattern and get the pattern down to a science. Now, the fear is that if we portray that pattern on screen, everyone in the audience will go to work the next day, kill everybody in their office. Yeah. And we don't want that to happen, believe it or not.
2: And the other fear is that we would write the whole thing and it would still suck and everybody would hate it.
0: Yeah. And Ed Norton would get his hands on it again, too, which would absolutely suck. So it's a tricky thing, Hollywood, Doug.
2: Yeah, it's a hard nut to crack, Doug. But
0: I felt like I might have accidentally called you Hollywood Doug.
2: Well, that'd be, now that's very freaking interesting.
1: Yeah, I don't mind it.
2: I mean, perhaps, I mean, Doug, if we, you get a couple more episodes of this freaking show under your belt and you can prove to us that you're not so freaking rusty and beyond freaking saving, maybe we do a freaking an episode where it's called Hollywood Doug and you go to take a trip to Hollywood and you interview celebrities and you take one of those freaking bus tours, freaking Chinatown, and you interview the Chinese bus driver, and we could do a whole thing. It's called Hollywood Doug Does Hollywood.
1: So I would interview celebrities and a Chinese bus driver?
2: I mean, it's just an idea.
1: But why would I interview a Chinese bus driver?
2: You could do, I mean, it's just, it'd sort of chronicle your trip to freaking Hollywood, Doug. I mean, it would be you, you know, I mean, I'm sure that guy has a whole hell of a lot of interesting freaking stories.
1: That's a good point.
5: You're going to have to pay your way to L.A., though, until we can get this off the ground, Doug, because we don't really have the funds to pay to get you to Hollywood. So and until we can get this really going,
0: you're going to have to do it. So going to have to get your yard fixed, because I really don't think that we can should be sending you off to Hollywood with your yard looking like that. It's a mess, Doug.
1: Maybe you could chip in and fix the yard.
0: We tried to fix it, Doug. I can't lift the concrete. It's too heavy. You're going to need a really big guy. Really, really big, strong guy.
1: Okay.
0: So. Weekers, tweakers, thrill freakers, it's been a great freaking hilarious freaking episode of freaking Our Week in Review. We love you so very freaking much. We're so freaking hot and for you. Stay safe out there, and we'll see you freaking next week. Well, geez Louise, I thought that we were going to get more on this episode, to be perfectly honest with you, Doug. I had high hopes, dreams even, that you would come in with the verve and energy after your apology to turn this thing around, but now I see that something about your apology didn't sink into your mind's eye. When you apologized, I almost feel like it was in jest.
1: Yeah, because I didn't apologize.
0: See, that's a problem. That's a big problem.
1: Yeah, because I think you guys should apologize to me.
0: And I think, in a way, we already have.

0: 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Wind 210 at 8, altimeter 29er 91, report initial.
1: 5299 rate, Nat 30.

0: Maybe there's not. Who knows? Regardless, it's the Sound of Tomorrow
1: she's
0: coming up next on WAYO LP Rochester.
1: She's looking at me like I'm going to engage. I'm not going to engage.
0: Oh, I thought, okay, so I've got to adjust my headphone volume. So what I heard you say, muffled by my cans, was she's looking at me as though I'm in a cage. And
1: why would I say that?
0: Like you feel like you're in the zoo.
1: Why would I feel like I'm in the zoo?
0: I don't know, because you're on camera now. People in the zoo are on camera sometimes. What?
1: Trying not to engage, but I've got to fill this space. So I guess I'll just say something.
0: Oh, no. Well, that's what kind of show it's going to be.
1: Yep.
0: Hey, Ross. You're a girl. I'm a boy. This is the last of the love riddles for girls. Why should you avoid falling in love with a pastry chef?
1: Why?
0: They'll only desert you.
1: I hate you.
0: I love you.
1: I hate you.
0: Desert you. Never.

0: Doing things and also stuff, it's the Sound of Tomorrow.
1: Hey everybody, I'm Russ Johnson, your favorite co-host.
2: And I'm Heather Zykowski, the babe with the power.
1: What?
2: I know. We've got to do something about these overhead lights. We need to turn them down.
1: You know, there's a button you could have turned them down.
2: They're
1: on.
2: There's not like flattering to me. You personally.
1: Could, do you want me to stall while you get up and turn down the
2: yes.
1: lights? Okay. So Heather's going to get up and turn
2: Talk
1: down the lights
2: lot.
1: Now because this is very important that we do this right now. Hey, everybody. So I'm going to cut off Heather's microphone and take over. she's been locked out, which means no more puns, no more Reader's Digest love jokes.
2: All puns all the time here on The Sound of Tomorrow on WAYO LP Rochester, where the lights are better now.
1: Not much. I don't know. I feel like that was a lot of...
2: A lot of faldera?
1: Yeah.
2: I should have seen if my cord stretched
1: that
2: far.
1: A lot of effort for not much.
2: Just a little behind the scenes. Difference. I know, that's most of my life. That is, somebody who asked what was my epitaph going to be? Where was I when that question was asked? And I didn't have a good answer. I didn't have anything quippy or snappy that day. But I think it's going to be a lot of effort for very little effect.
1: That's kind of the American story at this point, I think.
2: I think so.
1: Yeah.
2: So can I tell you a very exciting development that occurred within my home?
1: Did your dog learn to talk and is now telling you what to do?
2: He hasn't learned to talk, but yes, he does tell me what to do.
1: Yeah.
2: Obviously, because he's a dog. But this does involve my little dog, my little Chewini.
1: Right.
2: I've been living with an imposter.
1: Okay.
2: My Chewini is not a Chewini at all.
1: What's your dog?
2: I've been revealing his secrets. I got his DNA. I think I told you last week.
1: Which is, I feel like is going to be a blow to you because you love that he's a Chewini. And in fact, people know you have a Chewini more than they know the dog's name. Because you say he's a Chewini before without even telling people his name sometimes. So this is going to be quite a blow, I imagine.
2: It's been very interesting. I got
1: It's a little racist, frankly. It feels a little like, this is my black friend.
2: Oh, her name's
1: Tina. Since you asked. That's the vibe.
2: I think it's different because he's a dog.
1: And then you find out your friend's white.
2: Not even well,

0: back at all.
1: Basically, that's what's happened.
0: Yeah.
1: I was, and you know, it's funny because I say, like, he was an imposter. He never told me it was a Cheweenie.
0: Right.
1: I don't know that he knows. And honestly, I don't think he cares.
0: What did your dog psychic tell you it was?
1: The dog psychic didn't, I don't remember her remarking upon his breed.
0: Mm.
1: She, nor his age, because I gave her the information that he was a five.
0: So she only gives you non-verifiable information. Okay, got it.
1: You know, she was going to send me a recording. Our recording cut out, of course, during it. She never sent me the file of that. So I could go back and verify. But she's probably lost it by now. I think she just took it on faith when I told her he was a five-year-old Cheweenie.
0: Okay.
1: And she wasn't going to be... But she was talking with him. Do you think he knows that he's 7 years old and not a Cheweenie?
0: I don't know. He seems to know what wizards are. So, like, well, he seems to have seen Lord of the Rings.
1: He lived in a house. They were probably playing it on TV.
0: Right. Okay. Yeah.
1: What, you think they don't have Lord of the Rings in Mexico?
0: All entirely.
1: Who's racist now?
0: All entirely verifiable information. But okay.
1: Who's racist now? They don't have Lord of the Rings in Mexico. Where would he have seen it? Have Lord of the Rings in Mexico.
0: So what did you learn?
1: So I got his doggy DNA.
0: Yeah.
1: And my little man, he's completely a mutt, which was expected and welcomed. But no dachshund whatsoever. Not a scrap of weenie DNA in this Cheweenie.
0: Okay.
1: He's not at all a Cheweenie.
0: Yeah.
1: What he is...
0: Is he on the... Is he posted on Facebook Marketplace right now?
1: No. No, but I am saying
0: dog
1: things.
0: For sale. Cheap. Contains no
1: Chihuahua
0: weenie.
1: For sale.
0: Yeah.
1: So he's mostly Chihuahua.
0: Okay.
1: Which makes perfect sense.
0: He doesn't look like all Chihuahua. I guess there's a mix.
1: So he's 63.6% Chihuahua.
0: Okay.
1: So lots of Chihuahua. This one is weird to me. 11.2 Pekingese.
0: Okay.
1: I wouldn't have seen peak in him anywhere, not even really his shape.
0: I don't know.
1: Peaks are a little, like they're a little more tubular, I think.
0: I'm with dogs the way I am with trees. Like, that's a pretty tree.
1: I get
0: it. And Mike is always like, oh, that's an aspen birch from,
1: yeah,
0: you know, blah, blah, blah. And I'm sort of like that with dogs. Like, that's a cute dog. And people are like, oh, that's a... You know.
1: So, like, a full-bred Pekingese is kind of like one of those mop dogs.
0: Okay.
1: With, like, the really long hair. And most of the ones I've seen are kind of, like, silvery gray.
0: Mm-hmm.
1: Like, opposite of my relatively short-haired black and brown dog. 11.2 Russell-type terrier. That makes perfect sense.
0: Mm-hmm.
1: I can see the terrier in there for sure. The other surprise was 9.3% poodle.
0: Oh.
1: Which, I guess, the... build, he has longer legs than your average Chihuahua, but again, his coat is so, like, short and brown and black. But the 4.7% miniature pincher, all the min pins I've ever seen are that classic black and brown.
0: Mm-hmm.
1: So that makes me think, like, maybe that's where he gets his coloration from. But they make all dogs like that. Like, every once so often, we're out in the neighborhood, and everybody has their black and tan dogs out, but they're all different sizes. So I've got, like, this tiny one trotting around, and then other people have medium, and then other people have great big ones. But they've all got, like, that beautiful black and tan coloration. But I do keep, because I've been calling him Weenie for, like, 6 months.
0: Mm-hmm.
1: And he is still a Weenie, but he's just not a capital W Weenie.
0: Yeah.
1: But he woke up for some reason this morning. He was cranky. I don't know why. And I did say, like, oh, is it because today you woke up a Chihuahua?
0: I bet he doesn't care.
1: He does not care at all.
0: Yeah.
1: Because I joke and say, like, an imposter. Do you know what he's never told me? Hi, I'm a Cheweenie.
0: Yeah.
1: He's told me, like, bark, bark, bark, bark, bark, bark, bark.
0: Yeah.
1: And I don't really... Do you think dogs know their breeds?
0: No.
1: I don't think they do.
0: No. No, Ileana knows if she's bigger or smaller than other dogs, but that's all she cares
1: about.
0: That
1: I think they know. And I think sometimes, like, they know if maybe they're a boy dog or a girl dog.
0: Yeah. I don't think Ileana even knows that. I don't think she cares.
1: Merlin only cares. I know I've mentioned this, but I think we have some girl dogs in the neighborhood who are in estrus.
0: Ah.
1: And he loses his puppy mind with yearning.
0: Yeah.
1: And lately, he's got, there must be a dog up on the other corner. We have to go and see the spot where she pees. And then he has to whimper and yearn and then pee where she pees. So he definitely cares who's a girl, at least sometimes.
0: Yeah. Yeah.
1: He cares very much. But so my little weenie isn't a weenie.
0: No. I'm sorry.
1: He's a G. But you know what he is?
0: What?
1: 100% devil dog.
0: Mm. Well, I'm happy for you. I also don't know, like, not to further complicate this, I don't know, and I'm not saying, like, I don't know. I'm saying I literally don't know how accurate these, like, online doggy DNA tests are either, also. Like, I think they're probably, like, kind of okay, but I don't know, like, once you get around the margins, I don't know, like, how, because they'll be like 9.47%, and I'm like, is this thing I got from Amazon that I took a swab of my dog's cheek, is this really that accurate, or is this just kind of like a statistical average based on some things you saw? I don't know, like, how, you know, because, like, Ludovic and Ileana are brother and sister. We're like, definitely brother and sister. Mm-hmm. Like, from the same litter, and they had kind of different, I mean, they had the same things, but they had different, it wasn't the same. It was not the same, like, they should have had pretty much the same, like, DNA, and they did not. So it was close, but, like,
1: oh,
0: you know.
1: Good Lord, I'm going to ask the stupidest question now because I can't remember basic biology. But siblings can have different DNA, right? Like, when you have the one sibling, like, my sister's blonde.
0: Well,
1: and I'm not.
0: Hold on. They can have different DNA. They don't have different, like.
1: Like, everything.
0: They're not,
1: like,
0: going to have a different family.
1: Roots.
0: Like,
1: okay,
0: this isn't,
1: gotcha.
0: Like, this isn't, like, testing for. Yes, they have different DNA.
1: I call it. Okay, good.
0: You have different DNA from your sister. Your DNA is not the same, but you're not. Like, if you took a test, it should show that you have the same parents.
1: Same
0: unless
1: parents.
0: There's, like.
1: Right. Who
0: something
1: knows?
0: Shifty going on you don't know about.
1: Yeah.
0: So that's possible, but.
1: Right. Yeah, I mean,
0: but if you and your sister were part of a litter that all came out at the same time, your family line should show up the same. If there were, like, six of you that all popped out of the same woman at the same time, your family line should not be different.
1: I mean, I have heard that at least with cats, lady cats can have lots of different cat daddies for one litter.
0: Okay, I don't know about that.
1: Because the different eggs get fertilized by different daddies.
0: I'm not aware of that.
1: Again, this is something I haven't thought about in years. But yeah, I would be really suspicious if it came back like, he's 90% Labrador.
0: Yeah,
1: I'd be like, no, he's not.
0: Yeah, like, I think they're okay. I just don't know. I feel like there's a margin of error and I don't know what it is. I don't know if it's like 2% or like 20%. You know what I mean?
1: But I feel like Lada Chihuahua,
0: yeah,
1: that really makes a lot of sense to me. Yeah. But then the other stuff, because if it were he's pure Chihuahua, then it would be like, well, why is he big? Because for a Chihuahua, he's big.
0: Yeah. Maybe he's a mutant Chihuahua.
1: Maybe he is a mutant Chihuahua. Maybe it's the devil dog.
0: Because
1: they can't test for devil dog.
0: I wish all dogs were mutts. I do. I'm sorry,
1: like
0: purebred
1: mutts.
0: People. I mean the whole, I have very, and I'm not saying this to anybody who owns a purebred dog, although I know people have beautiful dogs from, if you're getting a dog because you need a purebred dog from a breeder, mm-hmm. I am judging you. I'm not saying you're necessarily a terrible person because there are a lot of things that go into that, but I am judging you on that specific thing. And they're, you know,
1: fine.
0: Please.
1: I am too. I try to keep it under my hat, but also I am. Oh, jeez. Now I've said it on the radio.
0: Please, you know, please. There are specific things you can judge me on as well. So go for it. I've got a box coming from Amazon tomorrow. So
1: okay, fair.
0: There we go.
1: I got a package earlier today.
0: Yep. But yeah, I feel like the desire of people to have purebred dogs, which are like, and they're not better. I mean, in the sense that, like, you know, any dog is a beautiful dog, and I love all dogs. But, like, purebred dogs tend to have more health problems. Purebred dogs are also, like, tend to be bred to purpose when there are a lot of dogs without homes because, like, people won't take them because, like, oh, they've got something else mixed in. So I like this whole, the whole thing about our whole societal thing where we started, I mean, you know, at some point, wolves and dogs, and we sort of got into, like, that kind of thing in terms of breeding, you know, selectively breeding even without quite realizing what we were doing to get, you know, certain traits. And then we got dogs instead of wolves, and okay, you know, fair enough. I'll follow us there. But the whole, like, the whole however many centuries of selectively breeding dogs for specific things that aren't necessarily related to, like, the dog's happiness, the dog's health, the dog's longevity, but are just like, here's a fun thing on their face, or like, here's a fun fur color. And then introducing a million different genetic problems because, again, we're not breeding dogs for health. We're not breeding dogs for, like, the healthiest, longest lived.
1: I mean, that would be the reason, though.
0: Like, right. Oh, but we don't.
1: This one's going to live 25 years.
0: But we 1,000% do not. We sort of do the opposite. We're like, oh, this dog that can barely breathe on its own?
1: Yeah, that's weird.
0: Let's breed that because that's a thing we've decided is fun. You know what I mean?
1: Yeah, and just cute. And they are cute.
0: Yeah, I'm not saying, it's not the dog's fault.
1: No. No, I will admit, I specifically wanted a mutt. So I never thought when I heard Jouini that he was, like, pure 50%. 50% dachshund. Mm-hmm. I just figured, like, there was some Chihuahuan dachshund in there. I don't really care about his breed. Mm-hmm. He's the size I wanted. He's freaking adorable.
0: Yeah.
1: And I love him. And like you said, the really good thing of getting the doggy DNA, for as much as you can trust it, he doesn't really have any genetic stuff going on that predicts a bad outcome. There is one kind of cell abnormality that I guess small dogs can have that he doesn't have. And it said, like, oh, but if he breeds, he can pass it on. And I was like, well, that ship has sailed. So I'm glad that I have a mutt, because they do generally not have all of those inbred issues and diseases. He does have the issue that some of those smaller, longer dogs have, that they can be prone to back injuries if they jump too far. But again, probably less than a purebred would.
0: Yeah. Yeah. And I mean, I've, you know, I feel like, and again, we sort of got the dogs we got before we knew what they were, but I'm sort of glad, like Labrador Retrievers, as you know, you know, they tend to have, it's very common that they have very painful, unpleasant, expensive leg problems.
1: Yes. And the rehab is hard.
0: Yeah.
1: And if you get a purebred, I think you basically, like, start saving and planning for that.
0: Yeah.
1: And that, I love the purebred labs that I've met, but I think that that would scare and upset me, having my baby go through that.
0: Yeah, I mean, and a couple times with our, you know, our very lab mutt dogs, they had, like, little leg things, or they stepped on a thing, you know, like one time Ileana had, like, I think she stepped on a thing, like, or she got a bee sting or something in her foot, and she was sort of limping a little bit, and the doctor was like, and he wasn't like, okay, I guess we're going to get ready for surgery. He was like, oh, you know, she's a lab, so it's probably her ACL, and it's probably going to be $1 million. You know, he's our vet's, you know, we have a very good vet, but he was also like, in case it's not, I mean, this is how good our vet is. He's like, if it is that, it's not going to get any worse. So, like, rather than pay for a whole bunch of tests to do right now, let's give it a few days to see if it just goes away. And it did, you know, so I mean, like, our vet's really good like that, because he's like, there's no advantage to jumping on it right now. Like, it's not going to get any worse if it's shot at shot, and you're, you know, you're screwed either way. But if it's not, and we do a whole bunch of tests right now to verify it, then you've paid for tests that you mm-hmm. didn't necessarily need. So anyway, but then it wasn't because, and again, you know, mutts have problems too. And, mm-hmm. you know, our one boy died of cancer at a relatively young age. But in general, it's the same. We see this in humans.
1: Mm-hmm.
0: You look at like, oh my God, I forget what royal family I was watching a thing about. Oh, it was Velázquez the painter, who painted one of my favorite paintings, Las Meninas, in the Spanish court of, I'm drawing a blank. Anyway, it doesn't matter. But, you know, part of the thing of the story of this painting is like, there's a lot more to this painting and it's very cool. You should look it up. But the, you know, it was also sort of an idealized portrait of this family that was like rotting from within through like inbred genetic issues, you know? And even some of the paintings of the family, like could not, there was no, even if you're painting the person, there was no amount of smoothing over that would be reasonable to be like, oh, that is a person with some genetic stuff going on. So like that's, you know, so that's a thing that people have tried to do too. Like, oh, if we just keep these lines very narrow, it's not good. Like, there's a broader message here, actually. It's about like, it's about humans and racism and like this whole thing we're doing in America right now. I'm just going to broaden this out from like dogs should not be kept pure. Humans also should not be kept pure. It's very bad.
1: Yeah.
0: It's like literally like trying to keep a pure race, line, whatever. Not only is it kind of terrible from a moral perspective and the things you do to do that, it's also like you make worse humans by trying to maintain your idea of purity. You literally, the perfect race that you're trying to build, you're literally doing the opposite.
1: It's not going to happen that way. And we don't necessarily mean they're going to be like nasty, mean people. We mean they're not going to be well.
0: They're not going to be well.
1: Yes.
0: And they'll, you know.
1: They might also be nasty and mean.
0: They might also be nasty and mean.
1: If living in that environment.
0: Yeah.
1: But like they're going to be sick.
0: Yeah. Yeah.
1: Yeah. And that was a thing. You know, I've been thinking about adopting a dog for years. Mm-hmm. And there have been some purebred instances that I've been interested in. Like, I really, really used to many years ago, and I still love them. It just, at this point, wasn't the dog for me. I love retired greyhounds.
0: Mm-hmm.
1: And I do think it's horrible that they race them.
0: Yeah.
1: I think it's more fun, like, watching human beings who have, like, a choice of doing it on a foot race.
0: Yeah.
1: I would much rather like that. But, again, that's another thing where it's not the dog's faults that they were enslaved and made to race. And I always thought like, oh, if I could get one of those, you know, give it like a beautiful cushy home. So I've thought about purebreds in that respect.
0: Yeah. And the dog, like I'm not like, I wouldn't say like throw that dog, throw that purebred dog in the river because it's purebred.
1: Not the dog's fault.
0: It's not the dog's fault. Yeah.
1: But yeah, like maybe we could stop making greyhounds race.
0: Because
1: I don't know who likes that part of it. I think we all like greyhounds, but just not racing anymore.
0: Yeah.
1: Like, that's bad.
0: Well, and some of it too. I mean, with the, you know, there was a whole thing today, and this is not what we're talking about, but there was a whole thing today about how, like, private equity started getting, the reason vet bills have skyrocketed, like, tens, hundreds of percents.
1: Percents.
0: As we've talked about with my genetic history, I'm very purebred. So, like, really don't expect much, please. But, you know, basically private equity has gotten involved. And then we're seeing, you know, it started to be like people were willing to go to a little more effort for their pets than they used to.
1: Mm-hmm.
0: And then, like, it got into, like, private equity buying up all the vet care. So now there's no competition and everything's a thing. And then you're basically paying the price of your way were for a hospital bill. But, I forgot where I was going with that.
1: we were talking about the inbreeding and the greyhounds.
0: Does it tie into racism? Oh, so the other thing is like with these, you know, compounding the problem of these dogs that have these genetic problems and or they've been, you know, bred to race and mm-hmm. then raced, in the case of greyhounds, bred to race and then raced to, you know, raced until their bodies are sort of worn mm-hmm. out. It's also like taking care of them is way more expensive than it has ever been. Like literally way more expensive. So, you know, compounding the dogs have, you know, purebred dogs have problems. And again, this is not just about pure. I'm not saying like if you've got two purebred dogs and they're in love, I'm not saying you have to keep them apart. I'm just saying like, you know, I'm not trying to like.
1: However, if you do have any kind of lady dog who's in love, Merlin can't do anything about this situation, but he would love to just yearn near her.
0: Sure.
1: If he could just smell her and whimper. It's kind of sad to watch him when he's that lovesick, but it's also kind of cute. Yeah. It's like, oh, buddy, you've got a crush. So if you're in that situation, drop us a line at jimmyspaceway@gmail.com, and I'll bring my chihuahua around to yearn after your dog.
0: Does he have a little guitar that he plays?
1: It's a ukulele.
0: Okay.
1: Because he's small.
0: Yeah. Not coming to my house.
1: I'm afraid Eliana isn't the kind of girl he yearns for, I don't think.
0: I don't think. Eliana's. I don't know. Yeah.
1: She's fixed is the thing.
0: Yeah. Oh, yeah.
1: He doesn't yearn for girls who are, I don't think.
0: Yeah. I love that she's fixed.
1: Oh, yeah. Yeah. I liked when I was looking through his DNA and they're like, well, if he reproduces. And I was like, no. No, he shall not.
0: Yeah. But she doesn't have interest in, I don't know. She doesn't have interest. She's not boy crazy at all. She's not girl crazy. She's not crazy about other dogs mostly. She's not really like, I think she's ace if she's anything.
1: Oh, my little Chiweenie is somewhat reactive. He's getting better, honestly. Like the training is going well. He's making really, really, really good progress. But it's hard.
0: Yeah.
1: You know, he's gone from like losing his mind at any dog barking anywhere, like in a house, in a car, anything, to being able to pass like maybe three of them on the street, on the other side of the street, not on the same sidewalk as we are. I don't know if we'll ever be able to do that. He can do maybe three of them without like freaking out. But then if we come around the corner and there's one like right in his face, he just loses it.
0: Yeah. Well, in my experience, that's like a 10-year long process that still is fine.
1: Be effective.
0: Yeah.
1: Yeah. And you know, I'm getting a lot better with it, which I think is helping the situation. Like, you know, he and I, we've been together coming up, I think, on 6 months. Yep. So we've definitely gained a lot more experience with each other than when we were brand new, you know? But there's a lot more I think we need to learn.
0: Yeah.
1: It's going to be easier now that I know he's Chihuahua instead of a Chiweenie.
0: Because his different race makes you feel like you have to treat him differently?
1: No, there's no difference.
0: Do you feel
1: whatsoever.
0: Like you have to treat him better or worse now?
1: I think I'm going to treat him exactly the same, but I'm probably still going to call him Weenie a lot.
0: Yeah.
1: But then I'll correct myself and I'll be like, oh, no, you're a Chihuahua.
0: Are you going to say in that tone of voice?
1: Yes.
0: That's a little condescending. What should we talk about?
1: I want to tell you something about vaccines.
0: Yes.
1: Do you mind? So I think we talked about this a couple of years ago, but I believe this article I saw from October 12th on NPR has a little bit more information than we had before. So this is jumping back to the measles vaccine. We were aware of that weird span where the recommendation was one dose, and then you're supposed to get two. But it turns out there's a couple other situations.
0: Mm-hmm. There were at least two that I recall. There were two different scenarios. But
1: yeah. So this article begins speaking about the statistics about how many measles cases there are now, talking about how incredibly infectious and bad the disease is.
0: Sure.
1: And so they say a lot of people are saying, like, am I immune? Am I okay?
0: Yeah.
1: What do I need to do? And that says this expert quoted in here from Patty Stitchfield, executive director of the Measles Collaborative, a public health effort led by the National Foundation for Infectious Diseases. Patty says that is a great question to be asking right now. I don't know.
0: And that's all Patty said. Period. Good question.
1: So the best
0: I don't know.
1: Defense
0: see you later.
1: Against measles is vaccination.
0: Sure.
1: Dr. Adam Ratner says the measles vaccine is safe, it's highly effective, and it confers lifelong immunity.
0: Unless.
1: So.
0: You didn't get the right one.
1: Well, that's the darn thing, because it's changed over the years, yeah. As happens a lot with science and medicine.
0: Absolutely.
1: So there might be one vaccine at one point in time, yeah. And that was as effective as we got. And then maybe there was more work on it. So this isn't anything. I guess I had to jump in there because so many people are like, well, it's always changing. You can't trust science and medicine. But that's how it goes with any luck. We have advancements. We have refining. We have revisiting of what works, how can we make it work better,
0: that
1: stuff.
0: No, you're right, and that's a good correction.
1: Yeah.
0: Because, yeah, you, it does get exhausting with people.
1: Yeah.
0: What, now you can't smoke?
1: Right.
0: In my grandmother's age, they said it was fine to smoke. It's like, well, we have more information now than we did then, mm-hmm. And that's how science works.
1: Yeah, I mean, all of that stuff.
0: They're not just doing it to confuse you.
1: Right, and it doesn't mean that nothing is real anymore just because advisements changed.
0: Yeah.
1: Or there is a new development in medical science or whatever.
0: Yep.
1: So if you were born, this is if you don't know your immunization history.
0: I was born, so this applies to me.
1: Me too. But like I'm assuming somewhere in my parents' house there is some kind of immunization card,
0: mm-hmm.
1: from when I was a child.
0: Yeah, I have mine somewhere.
1: I only have like my COVID one.
0: Yeah.
1: I don't have my like full history.
0: Mm-hmm.
1: So for me, my pediatrician is long dead because I'm very old. So it's not like I could call.
0: But I mean, like, you went to school at a time when vaccinations were a requirement. So
1: you
0: can assume.
1: I know that I had all of the ones that were required to go to public schools. Mm-hmm. So that is good.
0: Yeah.
1: But like for... It says in the article, like, but what if you don't know your immunization history? Or you only got one dose? Should you get another dose? Here are some factors. If you were born between 1957, people born before 1957 are presumed to be immune because back then, measles was so common, just about everybody got it in childhood.
0: Okay.
1: Says
0: like got the actual disease.
1: Got the disease.
0: Okay.
1: It's pretty much thought that everyone in the U.S. was infected with measles as a sort of rite of passage in childhood. And anyone who's had measles can be confident that they're protected. That is, of course, if you survived.
0: Right.
1: Before vaccines, measles used to kill 400 to 500 people each year in the U.S. So you probably remember if you were a little kid and you had measles, because I think it kind of sucks.
0: Yeah.
1: If you were vaccinated before 1968, people who were born after 1957 and vaccinated before 1968 may need an additional dose. And that's because a small group of people who were immunized during that time received an early, less effective version of the vaccine that used inactivated or killed virus.
0: So just so I'm understanding, so if you were, so that this applies if you were born between 1957 or you were born after 1957.
1: You were born after 1957 and vaccinated
0: before
1: 1968. Okay. So that's a small 10-year window.
0: Yeah. But a lot of people.
1: And if you're not sure which vaccine you got, the CDC recommends that you can talk to your doctor about getting one or two doses of the MMR vaccine.
0: Yeah. And I think, maybe you'll get to this, but I think
1: we're next.
0: Yeah. But I think it's fine, right? Like
1: it's fine.
0: If you're unsure, I think it's fine to get a dose, right? It doesn't hurt you.
1: At the very end of this article.
0: I mean, talk to your doctor, but.
1: So at the very end of this article, there is some authority, Moss, quoted Dr. William Moss, a professor of epidemiology at the Johns Hopkins Bloomberg School of Public Health, says, if you can't confirm how many doses of the MMR vaccine you've had, he says, I would say it's easier and less expensive to just get another MMR vaccine. And there is no harm in getting a second MMR vaccine or even a third additional MMR dose.
0: And you know I love getting vaccines. So
1: me
0: I'm
1: too.
0: Like, hey,
1: I
0: sure,
1: was,
0: let's
1: I
0: do
1: was
0: it.
1: On the pharmacy website today, mainly trying to bookmark it just to remember to get my appointments to get more shots.
0: That's true.
1: So... This is, I think, our category that we've been talking about and talked about last week.
0: Speak for yourself, but okay.
1: You agreed last week that despite the fact that I'm vastly older than you, somehow we both fit in this window.
0: I am not going to be held responsible for anything I said last week. So.
1: If you only got one dose of the MMR vaccine. At first, children in the U.S. received just one dose of the MMR vaccine, but that changed in 1989 after public health officials determined that a single dose wasn't enough to prevent outbreaks.
0: Yeah, I was born after that, for sure.
1: That year, the official recommendation switched to two doses of MMR vaccine for children, which is still in effect today. Mm-hmm. I was born well before 1989. I was, you know...
0: I think I was probably I was probably on the cusp.
1: Yeah, I think I was born before 57. I don't remember having measles, though.
0: Yeah.
1: I don't remember a lot, though, because of my advanced age.
0: My, this new health thing I got, new health band that Mike got us.
1: You got a new health band?
0: Yes, I got a new health band.
1: Whoa.
0: Mike loves a gadget, and Mike's love language is getting us, like, health gadgets.
1: I love that. He's such a sweetie.
0: He is. So, my... This is either good based on my real age or bad based on my fake age, but it says my metabolic age is 40, which, I mean, based on...
1: So that's much older than your real age.
0: Based on the age that I lie about, that is very bad. Based on my actual age, that's pretty good, I think.
1: Yeah.
0: So.
1: Very good.
0: Depends on which way you
1: want
0: to go.
1: Wow. I want a new health band.
0: All right.
1: I thought I was going to have to
0: get one. You can't have mine.
1: Yours is probably all calibrated for you.
0: Yeah.
1: I would put it on and it would be like, oh my God, he just aged. So rapidly.
0: It's terrible.
1: So old. I thought I lost my stupid smartwatch, and I kind of did, but it was one of those where Merlin's leash was just around my wrist, and he went to chase a squirrel, and I let him, so I was, like, running with him mm-hmm. with the leash around my wrist in the backyard, which is the size of a postage stamp. This was not a jaunt. But I came in, and I was like, I lost my darn watch. Guess I'll have to buy a new one. But I was like, go look in the yard. Yeah. And it was just right outside in the yard, so I've still got my old one.
0: Mostly what this one does that my watch doesn't do is, well, it does blood pressure, but then I don't know, I don't know how accurate the blood pressure is because it's like two little lights on your wrist. So I...
1: Yes!
0: And they say that it's kind of fine.
1: Yeah.
0: But it's not like the 100% most accurate. And then it also tracks my sleep, which I sort of never wanted, but actually, and then I'll let you get back to vaccines.
1: Yeah.
0: But, it's sort of funny cause I had like a terrible night's sleep the other night. I thought I did. And then it showed the little up and down and REM and whatever. And then it was sort of like, your sleep was fine. And in a weird way, because I was worried, like, about sleep tracking, like, it would show me that I was sleeping bad, and then I'd be more obsessed with worrying about my sleep tracking. But the fact that I had a terrible night's sleep, and it was like, it was all right, actually was sort of like, oh, okay, maybe I shouldn't be so worried about it. You know what I mean? Like,
1: yes.
0: I was like, oh, man, I had an awful night's sleep last night. I was up and down and blah, blah, blah. And then it showed me, like, oh, okay, I did sleep in there, even though I felt like I was just tossing and turning and up all night. Like, oh, I did get some decent sleep in there somewhere. So it was actually sort of reassuring.
1: Yes.
0: So maybe it's okay.
1: So
0: I don't know.
1: I got my smartwatch specifically because it had the blood pressure tracking, and I read the same as you did, like, close enough. It's fine. Because every time I went to the doctor, my blood pressure was super high.
0: Mine's always really high
1: and
0: at the doctor.
1: So then that made me start getting scared that I had high blood pressure.
0: Yeah.
1: Even though at the doctor, they were like, you're fine. But I would be very, very anxious. And so then I got a blood pressure monitor off Amazon. Turned out it was not calibrated correctly. So I was using that. I was getting myself like into a panic. Like I thought I was going to have a heart attack at any second. Took that to the doctor, and they're like, oh no, this one doesn't work, take this one home. But by then I had already gotten myself so rattled that every time I went to take my readings, it was just high because I was so anxious about it. So I got this stupid watch really cheap, and with it sneak tracking my blood pressure throughout the day, that's what immediately calmed me down, because there was no way to know when it was doing it.
0: Yeah.
1: So there was no way to get anxious about it. So then looking on my phone, it was like, normal, normal, good, good, good, good, normal, normal, normal, normal. Every time I've been to the doctor since, my blood pressure is like really good.
0: Yeah, I guess like sometimes data is good.
1: But that's exactly about the sleep tracking.
0: Yeah.
1: Because that you would know, like, oh, I'm trying to go to sleep. It's tracking me. It's tracking me now. What's it going to say?
0: And I think it was because I've only had it for a few days. And I was like, I think that was part of the reason I did not sleep as well that night.
1: Mm-hmm.
0: But then seeing that I slept. So I think it's fine. And I mean, worst case scenario, I'm sure I can turn that off or whatever. And it's fine.
1: I'm sure. But I do understand that psychological. And hopefully tonight. Oh, it's tracking me, but it said I slept fine the other night, and I thought I slept like garbage. And you'll just be able to sleep well.
0: Yeah.
1: Yeah. But it's interesting having those things.
0: Yeah. And I don't know. The fitness tracking has become so trendy, and I don't know how good it is that we're so, like... it's an industry, you know? Like, I think it can be useful in some cases. I think for mostly healthy people, it's probably not all that useful, but it's probably just a thing to spend money on and have some fun things on your phone.
1: And for somebody with OCD, it's not great when I let it get away from me.
0: Yeah.
1: Sometimes, because I've had a tracker for years, and there have been times in my life where the counting becomes obsessive, and that's not great.
0: Yeah.
1: I've lately, like since I've gotten a dog, I really have liked going, wow, I basically have doubled my amount of steps per day.
0: Yeah.
1: Like that's kind of cool, but I can't let that rule me.
0: Yeah. Well, and I think they count on that because I think even, you know, I think various industries, it's not just the like health tracker industry, but I think they've learned how to bring out the... I guess the nice term is gamify things, but like they've learned how to bring out the OCD in like everybody. You know what I mean? In the sense that they're very good at making even people without diagnoses obsessed with the thing and obsessed with checking the thing. Well, I mean, it's like social media, but I mean, it's also like a million different apps. It's, you know, it's checking your feed. It's checking your thing. Like they're so good at gamifying everything that they've learned how to make little... I don't know, little obsessives out of all of us. And they're very good at that.
1: My steps aren't really gamified in any way.
0: But the whole thing is like, oh, get your steps. You need to get if you get to this many steps, you've done the right thing. You know what I mean? It's still a little bit of a game. Like, because it doesn't really like...
1: Well, and everybody knows now it's like the 10,000 is just some arbitrary thing like some Japanese company came up with for team building, and suddenly it became like the national standard in the U.S.
0: And it's not the worst goal, but it is completely arbitrary. I mean, absolutely. It's not like you're not a good or bad person if you don't hit the 10,000 steps.
1: But you hit that like, oh, you don't strive for 10,000 steps. Oh, you must be unhealthy.
0: But also if you get 9,900 steps, you feel like you've failed.
1: Yeah.
0: Like, and actually you're fine. So I don't know. Okay. So recapping. Well, so because we spent like 10 minutes off of that, because of me, I derailed us there.
1: You're
0: so
1: great.
0: That's my fault. So 1957, before 1957, I'm just recapping. So before 1957, you're good. Cause you probably had measles
1: or died.
0: Either way, no problem.
1: If you're dead, you don't need to worry about any of this.
0: Born after 1957, but vaccinated before 1968.
1: You're so good.
0: You probably got a not as good dose.
1: Mm-hmm.
0: So you might need more. And then, the last part we were talking about was between 1968 and 1989, which is a big stretch.
1: A big stretch. And that's where you probably only got one dose of the MMR.
0: Mm-hmm.
1: But after 89, the recommendation changed. And it was determined that two doses were maximum protection.
0: Yeah.
1: So if you are in that window, you probably want to think about getting another dose of the MMR. If you haven't already, I did.
0: Yeah. And I keep meaning to. So this is probably a good reminder.
1: Yeah. I mean, First, I don't know. I guess
0: because I will, even if I will not confess my age, which I would. But even if I don't confess my age, I can probably cop to being born between 1968 and 1989. I probably can admit to that range.
1: You will rest assured knowing that I've completely forgotten how old you are.
0: Yeah,
1: and it doesn't matter that much to me. So you can be 27.
0: Sure.
1: As much as you want, you're always my beloved.
0: I kind of hope I'm not. I mean, the problem with the, oh God, I'm derailing this again. But the problem with that, like, you can look. The problem with lying about your age is that, like, you can be somebody who looks really great for 50,
1: mm-hmm.
0: but kind of cruddy for 30. You know what I mean? Like, you have to be careful with that because,
1: yes.
0: because there's sort of a, like a, I'm 22 and it's like, wow, you look terrible.
1: Yeah.
0: But if you're 50 and somebody's like, oh, wow, you look 40 or 38, you know, like, that's great.
1: Yeah.
0: But if you say, if you're going around saying you're 22.
1: Yes, it's you're true. Like,
0: wow, that is a rough 22.
1: Right. Like, what happened in your life? Are you okay?
0: Yeah.
1: So
0: sometimes it's better to just come clean.
1: Yeah, well, I don't know. So the last segment they mention is people in a higher risk group of getting measles.
0: Mm, okay.
1: And so one dose of the MMR vaccine is 93% effective. Pretty good.
0: Okay.
1: Pretty decent for most adults, unless you're at higher risk of being exposed. Healthcare workers, people in a college setting, and those traveling abroad are all definitely in a higher risk of getting in contact with somebody who has measles.
0: Yeah.
1: And then they say, if you're living with someone or you're in close contact with someone who is immunocompromised, you should also get two doses to protect them.
0: Okay. Yeah.
1: And the general recommendation is measles is back, baby.
0: It's not good. Yeah.
1: Why don't you get yourself from some protection?
0: Yeah.
1: So you don't get measles.
0: Yeah.
1: Because it sucks.
0: I think people really need to understand how much these diseases suck. Like, I think, was it last week we were talking about tetanus?
1: Yes.
0: And the extremely painful, extremely deadly, like, this is to from the conversation we were having last week. So if a high school type person on Facebook always posts anti-vax stuff, and mm-hmm. I don't engage because I know there's no point.
1: Mm-hmm.
0: But I do like to be kind of aware so
1: yes.
0: that maybe there's someone like a little more persuadable that I can give some facts to, and they mm-hmm. might be interested in that. But this person was talking about how, like, oh, why are we always doing tetanus shots when it seems like nobody has tetanus? And it's like, okay, well, there's cause and effect there. And then doing some research on tetanus, because I don't know anything about tetanus because it's not something I've really had to worry about because I'm vaccinated. Also, if I got a thing that I could get tetanus, I would ask my doctor and maybe they'd tell me to get a shot or maybe they'd tell me you're covered. It doesn't matter. I don't know. You know, it's not something I really am worried about.
1: Well, we don't
0: really I'm vaccinated.
1: Work. Also, we don't really work in jobs
0: right.
1: where tetanus is a high risk for us.
0: Right. But yeah, tetanus in places in America before vaccinations and in places where in the world where there is currently low vaccination, tetanus is tetanus is nasty. Tetanus mm-hmm. is bad. And it's very, your death rate from getting, your likelihood of dying from tetanus if you're not vaccinated is... I forget what the percentage is, but I was shocked because it's higher than like any, it's higher than most, you know, usually they'll be like, oh, get this vaccination because you've got a 3% chance of dying. Mm-hmm. And you're like, oh, well, that's not very high, but that's a lot of people. If you go over the population that can yeah. be saved, but then tetanus, it's like 20%. I mean, it's like, or higher. Mm-hmm. It's like shocking.
1: Yeah. And it does say in this article that measles is the most contagious disease known.
0: Yeah.
1: Which, I don't want a cold.
0: Right.
1: I don't want the flu. I don't want measles.
0: Right.
1: I also, it's the MMR for measles, mumps, rubella. I also don't want mumps and I don't want rubella.
0: 25 to 50%
1: yeah.
0: is the death rate of from tetanus, by the way. Sorry, just to jump
1: terrifying.
0: In with that.
1: Terrifying.
0: Yeah.
1: But as of now, according to this article from October 12th, measles is ripping like wildfire through Pennsylvania.
0: Yeah.
1: Neighboring state to New York.
0: After having been virtually eliminated in the United States. in...
1: Wasn't that nice when we didn't have measles and smallpox and polio?
0: That was great. That was a good...
1: Here in the U.S.?
0: Those were good times. Yeah, it is very... Well, I don't know what else to say about it that we haven't already said, but like it is very, it's very stupid of us that, and it, you know what? It's not just stupidity, because there's ignorance, but it's also extremely cruel, because so many of the, I will say this is not limited to, Christian nationalist type people, but so many of the people that I see in particular posting this anti-vax stuff are strongly in the MAGA Christian nationalist type camp of like, you know, highly, by their own definition, pro-life. So it seems extremely cruel to call yourself pro-life and then, have a, not just a willingness, but a strong, a strong desire almost for people and children, especially who are in most cases the most likely to suffer from these diseases, having this desire to watch them die horribly, and knowing that that will happen. And I guess the rationale is like, well, if that's what God wants, you know, as though we're like, I'm going to jump off a cliff. And then if, you know, maybe I'll live because God wants me to. It's like, well,
1: yeah,
0: maybe if that's your belief system, maybe God also invented safety harnesses for you. I don't know.
1: Yeah. And it's interesting. Sometimes I think about those people who have the extreme hypocrisy where they're preaching one thing, but then you find out the whole time, like they and their entire families got vaccinated for everything.
0: Mm.
1: And that makes me wonder, to what ends?
0: Yeah.
1: Like, did they just want to fit in with the crowd? So they're like, oh yeah, we're anti-vaxxers too. And it's like, no, you've got your shots.
0: Well, and it's become such a it's been made into such a controversy. I mean, I can see people not doing it, and I can see people lying about it because, you know, there's a member of my family who's been very strongly, who's been extremely pro-vaccine my entire life,
1: mm-hmm.
0: who has gotten quiet about it. Still gets the shots.
1: Interesting.
0: But has gotten quiet about it. He used to be very vocal about encouraging people and the things, and has gotten very quiet about it.
1: That's so... I guess I get like, oh, the government's trying to put stuff in your body. Is the complaint?
0: Well, and I think the mentality, and I think it's getting very twisted up now that like the people, I think there's this mentality that's, someone described RFK Jr. like this, and it made perfect sense. And I think this is a psychology. But it was someone who was a friend of his. Like, he used to be someone who would always question the official narrative, and then he turned into someone who always disagreed with the official narrative. But then it's extra confusing because now all the people who are saying never agree with the official narrative are in charge, and they're the official narrative.
1: Yeah.
0: So like, what do you do when like? When, like, you've got RFK Jr. saying, never get vaccines because the official narrative says they're good, so it must be bad. And now they're saying, I'm the official narrative, so don't get your vaccines. Do you get vaccines? I don't know. Like, I don't know what you... I don't know how to, like... Which is why you kind of, like, need to evaluate things individually and not just do a blanket thing.
1: Yeah, I mean, it's very confusing these days.
0: Yeah.
1: Like, what are we bucking against?
0: Yeah.
1: And that just reminded me. So, you know, I've been rereading that My Side of the Mountain trilogy.
0: Of course.
1: I don't know if I ever read the other two books to it.
0: Yeah.
1: The Other Side of the Mountain and Frightful's Mountain. But I bought the big hardcover with just all three of them because it was a good price.
0: You got a job.
1: Yeah.
0: You can do what you want. You're an adult. Right. You don't have to go back to the book fair.
1: I can buy my own children's books. But RFK wrote the preface to Frightful's Mountain.
0: RFK or RFK Jr.?
1: RFK Jr., I think it was.
0: Hmm. Okay.
1: In the 90s.
0: Okay.
1: I think. Because from what I'm understanding.
0: Yeah, I mean, RFK would have been dead in the 90s. Yeah, so I don't RFK know when Jr. Frightful Mountain came out.
1: In the 90s. So it seems like the original My Side of the Mountain came out, and then Jean Craighead Moore, whatever her name was, waited a long time before writing the other two books.
0: Yeah, that happened.
1: And that's probably why I never read them, because I was a child when the first one that is was out. But, you know, being as elder as I am, by the 90s, I was a very grown woman.
0: Sure. With a job.
1: With a job, of course. But reading that was very jarring with my 2026 eyes.
0: Right.
1: Because it was fluff. It was twaddle. Mm. It was about, you know, what My Side of the Mountain meant to him when he was a youngster. And this beautiful book and sharing it with family, et cetera, et cetera. But it was really weird to be like, good night, my little chihuahua. Let's read for a little while. Huh? Who wrote this?
0: Yeah, that came out in 1999, which is wild.
1: Yeah.
0: Because the first one came out in 1959.
1: Exactly. So, right. Interesting. Thank you very much for confirming the years, because I was like, there was a huge span.
0: Yeah. Okay. Interesting.
1: So it makes total sense that I would be reading the one from my youth in 1959, but not the one in 99 when I was a full-grown woman in my 50s.
0: There are two more. There's one from 2007.
1: No, what's that one?
0: Frightful's Daughter Meets the Baron Weasel. It sounds like this series might have gone off the rails a little bit.
1: I mean, I know the Baron Weasel and I know Frightful.
0: Yeah.
1: And she's just found a boyfriend. So
0: yeah.
1: We'll see. We'll see what happens with Frightful.
0: I mean, Jean Craighead George is dead now. So dead. I guess that's probably the end of it.
1: Hey, you never know. V.C. Andrews went on and on and on.
0: That's true.
1: After her death. You know who's not going to go on and on and on today? That's right. It's The Sound of Tomorrow right here on WAYO.
0: I feel like that ship has sailed, but all right.
1: Rochester. Coming up next on WAYO LP Rochester is the fantastic program The List. So stay tuned. No, he's not. He's not this week. He's not. Ross shook his head with shame. He's not.

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So,

So.

Okay.

Okay.

Okay.

Greetings, Rochester. If you hadn't already figured it out, Dave is not here today. I am filling in. I'm Landon Morrison, host of Patchworks. So here an hour early, we're getting a double long set today. Kicking things off there, the very first thing I played was a track that just got released today by the band Tortoise out of Chicago. That was a collaboration with Carl Stone. So it's the Tortoise song Night Gang being remixed by Carl Stone. I then followed that up with a Carl Stone piece from 2003. This was Ngak Suong, released in 2023 on an LP by Unseen Worlds, which was titled Electronic Music from 1972 to 2022, all pieces by Carl Stone. So, thanks for joining us here at Patchworks, WAYO LP Rochester. I am going to keep things going here with a track by Sam Prekop. This is off the album Old Punch Card and the track titled Array Wicket.

All right, long set there. Let's see if I can call that back to you. The last two tracks were segues of two Daedalus songs. The last one there was Girls Nistrumental. Not sure what that last sort of nonsense word is there. The other track there, Mugglehorn, and these are off the 2002 album. Mugglehorn, I should say, is off Invention, and then the other off the album, Quiet Party. Before that, we had a track by Venetian Snares. This was Everything About You is Special off the album Traditional Synthesizer Music. And before that, we started the set off there with Sam Prekop. The track there was Array Wicket, and that was off the album, I'm forgetting the name of the album there, but anyhow, I made it most of the way. Stay tuned, I've got a bunch more coming up here at Patchworks, WAYO LP Rochester, but just a quick word from one of our sponsors beforehand.

Oh, well, scratch that. The ad is not queued up for me. So we'll come back to that later. Next thing I have queued up for you here will be a piece called Premonition. This is by the artist Jalen, and it's a collaboration with a Third Coast Percussion Ensemble, just released a few years ago. Here's Jalen with Premonition.

手。

et entre les mains d'écarté.

0: right. That was Luke Ferrari there with Les Amours d'Aphrodite, large piece there, 22 minutes, in fact. This was written in 1986 and released on the album Programme Commune. Before that, we had a track by Jalen and the Third Coast Percussion Ensemble, a track there titled Premonition. For those just tuning in, this is now going into the second hour of Patchworks. I'm your host, Landon Morrison. Thanks for tuning in to WAYO LP Rochester. I filled in for my friend Dave, who runs the show before me, so this has been an extra long set. And that last little chunk that I played itself was about 25 minutes, so I think I actually missed my ad spot. So I'm going to go ahead and play one of those now, and then I'll come back, and I've got another 45 minutes or so of music. Thanks for tuning in.
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0: All right, we're back. That last piece I played by Luke Ferrari, he is one of these composers that was in the GRM studio circle in Paris back in the 1960s. GRM being the place that Pierre Schaeffer, the kind of music concrete founder, let's say, where he worked, a studio that he founded. And he comes out of a certain aesthetic, I think the GRM aesthetic. I'd like to stick with that for just a little while here. So I'd like to play a piece. These are, I should say, atypical of that aesthetic in some way. These are pieces made by composers at GRM, which were actually, as you heard in the last piece, experimenting with some almost pop and rock elements. You hear drum sets and the like in these pieces. So what I'm going to play now is one such piece. It's titled Solitude. This by the French composer François Bayle. And this was released on a GRM album called L'Expérience Acoustique. So here's François Bayle with Solitude.

Thank you.

Oh,

0: That was Francois Bale with Solitude, a track on the JRM label album L'Expérience Acoustique. So this is the second hour of Patchworks. I'm your host, Landon, here at WAYO LP Rochester, live in the studios. I'm going to keep things going with some more JRM artists here. We've got next up, Beatriz Ferreira, Argentinian composer who nonetheless spent some time in Paris at the JRM. This is a piece that she just released this year, 2026. It's called Sourire d'Automne. I believe that's Smiles of Autumn. This is on the album A Distracted God. Beatriz Ferreira.
1: Une beauté dans le bruit et...

You are listening to Patchworks. I am your host, Landon Morrison, here at WAYOLP, Rochester. We are getting close to the end of this two-hour set. A lot of things that I just played for you. Let me call some of that back. Listening there was Callie Malone and Drew McDowell, the track there titled The Secret of Magnetism, and this is off their album, also titled Magnetism. Before that, we heard, let's see, Jan St. Werner, that was with Feed Opener. This is from a series of solo releases that Jan St. Werner has been doing on the Fipe Bladder catalog. This is the first one, number one, called Blaze Color Burn. And he may be someone that you've heard before with the more well-known act Mouse on Mars. Before that, we had a track by the French composer Francis Daumont, who lived down the road a bit in Montreal for most of his career. The track there was titled Forte Piano. It was on an album titled Birthdays. And finally, starting things off there, another GRM composer, the Argentinian composer Beatriz Ferreira, and the track there titled Sourire d'Automne, The Smiles of Autumn. So I've got time for just a few more here. I think I'm going to keep things kind of mellow. So the next thing that I'd like to play for you is off... Let's see here if I can grab the LP cover. It is off a relatively new album out this year called Different Rooms by Jeremiah Chu and Marta Sophia Honer. The track I'm going to play here for you is Mean Solar Time.

What if Brian Jones had stayed with the Stones and did not drown in a pool? What if Syd Barrett had stayed with the Floyd and, despite all those trips, kept his cool? 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

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The show is the Psychedelicatessen. I'm your host, Heiner Stoner. We heard a little weird set there from the beginning. That was a processed version of the Harmonic Hats doing Down Among the Sheltering Pines. Prior to that, we heard Hang 'Em High by Lenny D. Kind of a dark selection for the old bright Lenny. And at the top there, C.H. Appel doing Carnival of Death. Well, we're going to sink into more normal stuff here now with The Veeg, a track entitled

That was the Yardbirds doing Still I'm Sad prior to that, How Wrong You Are by Boston Spaceships at the top of the set, the Vig doing, top of the set, the Vig doing Dear Oblivion. Got another set here for you. This is the band Mad River, a track entitled Orange Fire.

The spatter becomes a spray, the spray becomes a stream, and the stream becomes a waterfall. Grunt is finally cascading from my input. The creeping sick moves from my breath and into my heart, where it is pumped to every inch of my body. I feel it snake through the knots of my deepest veins and eats through the walls of my cells. 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

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I am double, triple. I am 10 times the size. I turn lakes into porridge and buildings into bile. I am a noxious of trilling valleys with vomit torrents. Castles crumble in landslides and I munch the rubble. It tastes good. 10,000 times bigger. I seep into power sockets and travel along the wires at the speed of light across vast electrical networks. I am electric. I am on fire. This is sex. I am every one and every zero. 1,000,000. I am supercharged, flaming, puke storming every cell, molecule and atom I can find. I'm cancer. I am flying. I am a rainbow unfurling across the sky. I am floating. I am money. 500,000,000. The world is my interior. It no longer spins. It is altered. My density forces me outward. I am in orbit. 1,000,000,000. I am Saturn's rings and Jupiter's storms. I am the weather. I am the sun's heat. I am the night sky. 500,000,000,000. The solar system is due to the Kuiper Belt and beyond. I fill the void. Exploding suns vomit comets. Comets vomit acid rain. Spilled milk over the Milky Way. 1,000,000,000. The stars are myself, racing faster outwards, upwards, downwards, inwards, losing track of my place in the vomit first. Every nowhere, I am heavy, I am gravity, nebulous pregnant with our pulsate and thirst. Expansion, I shoot arrows of time in all directions. I am a black hole shitting into the void. I tear through the skin of perception and into the next. Nonillion,

Foggy Breath. And Arc Energy Accelerating. 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Entanglement. And Time. Centered in. 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Critical Density. Contraction. Singularity. Everything and Nothing. Life and Death. Murder of the Universe.

That was Steve Kilby doing Mechanism. Prior to that, Murder of the Universe by King Gizzard at the top of the set. Mad River doing Orange Fire. Let's see what we got here now. We got something from the band Garage à Trois, a track entitled Assault on Precinct 13.

That was, The Wooden Ships, don't forget the J, with the track Flight, and, that was preceded by Assault on Precinct 13 by Garage at 12. We can squeeze another set in here. We've got the Mimicking Birds doing a track entitled Lumen.

That was Frumious Bandersnatch doing Cheshire, preceded by Mimicking Birds doing Lumens. Well, we're just about done here. Stick around for Midstate Music, and we have Midwest Music, sorry. We have, to take you there, Wendy and Carl doing Traveling, and Heiner Stoner is Over and Out.

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Today we journey to Saginaw, Michigan to celebrate a big anniversary and the kickoff of a brand new tour for their most famous resident, Mr. Stevie Wonder, to kick off this lovely Michigan Month. 3 weeks ago, as of a couple days ago, marked the 50th anniversary of the album Songs in the Key of Life, which is the beginning. What we're going to be focusing on today is mostly that era. And yesterday actually began the anniversary tour that I personally can't afford to go to. So we'll follow Stevie's accomplishments together tonight for free. Songs in the Key of Life is a triple album that was released when Stevie was just 26, and it was Stevie's 18th studio album. I call him Michigan's Mozart. He's a child prodigy who signed to Motown's Tomla record at age 11, and his continued genius throughout his career up to the present day speaks for itself. We'll start this hour with a song listing the heroes that Stevie himself looks up to here on WAYO 104.3.